0: taking kids away from their parents at the U.S.-Mexican border and locking them in cages. We curated a forum, and it was centered around this idea of fascism and the possibilities of comparison. You know, and what we learn by comparing, what we learn by applying these categories, what we learn by taking a concept and trying to use it to group phenomena that are going to be somewhat different but also largely similar. Use your concepts without fetishizing them. I like to think of these kinds of political categories like Kant talked about the concepts that are in our head. Kant's epistemology was like the world comes at us with all this sensory data, and we wouldn't be able to make sense of it unless we impose certain concepts. So like we see this like red thing on the table, and we need the concept of apple to kind of make sense of what it is. And that doesn't mean that all apples are alike or any two apples are ever exactly alike. But he says cognition is a kind of synthesis of the irreducibly particular data we're getting from the world with these concepts that we're imposing on them to make sense of them. So we need concepts to make sense of things, but we shouldn't fetishize them. So liberalism is a political philosophy that comes out of Enlightenment thought. Democracy and liberalism are not exactly the same thing. I mean, they're actually kind of conceptually different. Democracy just means people get to choose. It doesn't mean they're going to choose the thing you think they should choose. People can democratically choose fascism, as you know, we'll see. I mean, Hitler's going to come to power in a democratic election. So democracy is just, you know, in essence, the people get to choose. Liberalism is much more specific. You know, and it's a political philosophy that's coming out of Enlightenment thought. And Enlightenment thought, which kind of has its center in France in the 18th century, you know, is part of this movement into modernity, in which the short version of the story here is that you kind of push aside God as the force pulling all the levers. You push aside God. You don't initially kill him off. I mean, the short version of modernity and modern thought is that it's all about trying to replace God, initially just by demoting God, not actually by killing God off. It's really, it takes a whole century for God to get killed off, and that doesn't happen until Nietzsche in the 1880s. But back in the 1700s, you have God being kind of demoted. So like, God's there, God's nice, God created the world, that's all well and good, but he's not really pulling the strings. Really, you know, the nice thing about God was that God kind of then left things up to us. So what Enlightenment thought does is it kind of moves God off to the side and puts center stage human reason. So think about like reason with a capital R. It's really going to be this exalted thing, human reason. It's not just that you get rid of God and you put man there, but also this idea that we are special because we are possessed of reason. And there's a kind of exaltation of reason, a kind of rejoicing in human reason and the possibilities of human reason. So Enlightenment was a lot about the love of learning. It was a kind of like becoming enchanted and falling in love with the possibilities of the human mind, with the possibilities of our mind to learn about the world, to understand the world. All of Enlightenment philosophy in some ways was inspired by the natural sciences. People get very excited about Newton and the laws of gravity. The idea is that, you know, you're systematically measuring things, observing things, researching things. You know, it's not just that God said X and there's X. It's like, okay, well, let's do an experiment. Let's see what happens if you drop the apple, you know, and then you're going to observe on the basis of empirical evidence. So empirical means coming from experience. Like you drop the apple and the apple falls. That's like empirical evidence that somehow the apple's falling, you're making the apple fall. And so the idea, the scientific method, the idea that you can observe, that you can note it down, that you can calculate, that you can categorize, that you can deduce laws on the basis of trials. This all comes from Enlightenment. And so science becomes the model of how you understand the whole world. And people get very excited about that. And there's a sense then that, you know, we're possessed of reason, we're special, therefore we have the ability, you know, and the right to create our own governments. that government should be based on consent of the governed, that we should not just be the subjects of monarchs who are given this power by some kind of divine right, that power should come from us, and we should be competent to choose because we're reasonable, rational people, and we're using our minds. In some ways, the first premise of political liberalism, which is coming out of Enlightenment, is this idea of popular sovereignty, you know, government based on the consent of the people, which is a very democratic principle. And then there are going to be other things, too, that we should have freedom from censorship. We should have freedom from serfdom, you know, and from slavery, from, you know, being imprisoned or punished without due cause, on the idea of habeas corpus, that you have to have a reason for detaining something, which has now just been eliminated in the United States, where they just take anyone off the streets they want. But all of these are classical liberal principles. They kind of go along with free trade and enterprise, the notion of individual rights and civil liberties. So there's three things here about liberalism that I want you to put, you know, in your head. One is reason. It all comes from this belief in reason. Two is this idea of a social contract, you know, of a kind of consent of the governed, and rights and duties that citizens have. Citizen is going to be a revolutionary word. Before the French Revolution, there was no such thing as citizens. There were subjects of the king. But citizen is going to be a revolutionary word. I mean, you're going to then be someone possessed of rights. And this idea of progress. You know, so now you have a kind of linear time. Because we are possessed of reason, because we are learning more and more about the world, knowledge is progressive. You know, sometimes you hear this as, you know, standing on the shoulders of giants. But in general, knowledge is progressive. You know, you show up as a scientist in a lab, you're not starting from zero. You're starting from where your predecessors left off. The knowledge is cumulative. And so we start to know the world better and better and better. And the idea is that as we know the world better and better, we can perfect it increasingly. So there's a kind of cheerful optimism, liberal teleology of progress that goes along with all of this. Liberalism is a political philosophy that comes out of Enlightenment and has all the weaknesses and vulnerabilities of Enlightenment rationalism that come with it. This could be felt very quickly by the French Revolution, I would say, by the end of the 18th century, that there were a lot of people who were saying, like, all this, like, rationality, 2 + 2 = 4, isn't that great? What rational science wants to do is give everything that perfect clarity and certainty that you get in mathematics. So the model is always 2 + 2 = 4. People love 2 + 2 = 4 because it's always true for everyone, everywhere, at any time. It requires no empirical knowledge. It doesn't require counting jelly beans. It doesn't matter who you are. It doesn't matter what color your skin is. It doesn't matter when you live. 2 + 2 = 4. Like, that's the standard of rationality. That's like, that's the holy grail. That's what you want to get to with everything. You know, and then there's the rebellion against that was like, that's really existentially thin, not emotionally fulfilling, boring. It doesn't speak to the irreducible particularity of my unique soul. What if I don't want 2 + 2 = 4? What if that is not satisfying to me? And the classic formulation of that is Dostoevsky's Underground Man, where he rants against 2 + 2 = 4. And he's like, what if that's just not what I want? The Enlightenment thinkers, you know, who developed this philosophy of liberalism, they're going with the Cartesian cogito ergo sum, I think, therefore I am. Who we are is fundamentally thinking creatures possessed of reason. The Romantics are going to turn around and say, it's not cogito ergo sum, it's volo ergo sum, it's I desire, therefore I am. That what really makes us human is the particularity of our desires. And they cannot be reduced to a rational calculation. I mean, very often we want things that are not good for us. And so romanticism then comes in by putting passion against reason, by talking about the preciousness of the individual soul. There's a thinker named Johann Gottfried Herder, who is later going to be blamed for Nazism, which was probably unfair, but he was one of the romantic thinkers that really starts to formulate a kind of romanticism that would speak to the nation. And he says that just like individuals have precious, unique souls, so do nations have unique souls. You know, and his three doctrines are expressionism, which is just that we're here on earth to express ourselves. That art is the personal expression of the artist. You know, art is what it means to be human. And this expressionism is conveyed through words. The words that people speak are precious, which means that the language you share with other people gives you a special bond with those other people. And Herder's idea of what gives you this special bond with other people, you know, which is going to start formulating this idea that we'll later call nationalism, it's not yet a racial idea. You know, later on, fascists, and in particular Nazis, are going to take it on as a racial idea. But Herder is talking primarily about soil, about earth, about land, about where you're living, and the trees, and the woods, and the forest. The Romantics love forest. Like, their favorite thing is to be, like, in a dark forest during a storm. Big storm, thunderstorm, like, dangerous storm. Like, that's their thing. So the soil and the language you share with other people gives you a special bond. It gives you a special bond with other people sharing this land and soil, and belonging is a human need. It's important that we have these means to express ourselves and that we have this sense of belonging, you know, and not everything is going to be compatible. You know, some things are going to conflict. So for Enlightenment and for liberal philosophy, and this was kind of one of the tragic flaws of liberalism, you're kind of assuming that all good things go together. The idea that ultimately using a kind of rational, enlightened self-interest, all good things can be part of a whole, you can do good things for everyone. The potential harmony of interest is a classic Enlightenment premise. Romantics turn around and say no, like there are things that are just incompatible. There are values that are incompatible. Sometimes two men love the same woman, they might just have to duel and kill one another over her. I mean, that's tragic but necessary. That's like the classic romantic moment. And there was a whole dueling thing, and lots of people die in duels, and there's like a lot of Russian literature about it, and actually quite a bit of Habsburg literature and some German literature about it too. Like, people go into these duels and like they know that like they're either going to kill someone or they're going to be killed, and that it's completely absurd, but like that's the thing you do. And then you get this very inflated language. So if Enlightenment is kind of at the origins of liberal political philosophy, Romanticism is going to be at the origins of national political philosophy, of nationalism. And every nation-building movement gets its own romantic poet. They're generally full of grandiose pathos and very overblown. I'll just read you a quotation from Adam Mickiewicz, who is Poland's great romantic poet. And he says, "For the Polish nation did not die." This is during the time when there's no Polish state. It's in the 1830s. "For the Polish nation did not die. Its body lay in the grave, and its soul had gone from the earth, that is, from public life into purgatory, that is, into the domestic life of those nations suffering from slavery. And on the third day, the soul will return to the body, and the nation will rise again and free all the people of Europe from slavery." So you've got some very grandiose visions, and this resurrection motif. The nation is resurrecting itself, you know, and a lot of like Christ-like imagery, a lot of martyrdom imagery, cults of victimhood, all of these very overblown, lots of like tragic but necessary kinds of motifs. Let me take you through just a little bit of this political history. So liberalism kind of, its political realization of political philosophy, its concrete realization, comes in the French Revolution in 1789, the storming of the Bastille. And then in 1789, at the same time, you get the Declaration of the Rights of Man and of the Citizen, which kind of codifies these liberal values. Individuals possess rights. You can't just throw us in prison, torture us, kill us, enslave us, etc. All of these liberal rights are then enshrined in the Universal Declaration of Rights of Man and of the Citizen. What nobody was really thinking about at the time was that maybe man and citizen are not actually the same thing. And later on, it's going to turn out that without citizenship, those rights can't be enforced. That's going to be one of Hannah Arendt's post-World War II principles. But in any case, that if 1789 is kind of this, you know, realization then of what liberalism was supposed to be as political philosophy. Now, it takes some time for liberalism as political philosophy to kind of travel from France through Europe into Central and Eastern Europe. By the time it kind of gets there, and I'm going to take you right into the Habsburg Empire, because it's kind of the center of things, and explodes, it's 1848. So a little more than half a century has passed. And by that time, when you get this whole year of kind of liberal uprisings, it's already blended with nationalism. One of the things I want you to see is how nationalism is both a political philosophy that is coming out of a romantic rebellion against enlightenment, but there's also going to be a sense in which it blends a lot of liberalism. Because if the idea is that individuals have rights to self-determination, so do nations. You can kind of extrapolate. If I have individual rights to self-determination, then, you know, my nation does. And so at this time, huge parts of Europe and the world are living under these big empires. So you've got the Habsburg Empire, you've got the Ottoman Empire, you've got the German-Prussian Empire, you have the Tsarist Empire. And so all of these, liberalism and nationalism have kind of blended together and are not so distinguishable by the time they get to Central Europe in 1848, and then they kind of explode in the springtime of nations. Basically, those revolutions are for the most part put down, but the ideas are out there and they kind of percolate. In 1867, you get a kind of belated triumph of liberalism in the Austrian Empire, in which citizenship is expanded, the franchise is expanded, serfdom is forever abolished, there's a freedom of religion and equality of languages. So liberalism kind of comes in belatedly. The liberals very much believed in education. It's part of this liberal teleology of progress. You know, and they believed in, you know, expanding the right to vote. What we're going to find out is that as the right to vote expands and more people get to participate, they're going to vote the liberals out of power. The liberals keep assuming that democracy and liberalism are synonymous, and that's just not true. That's like also like one of their tragic flaws. And that's very much true in the Habsburg case. The liberals kind of finally come to power in the 1870s in the Habsburg Empire, and they really push to expand the right to vote, you know, and to increase citizenship rights, and then they're going to get voted out by the people they like. Because they keep thinking that we're going to get the masses on the political stage. And when the masses, you know, these previously unpolitically engaged majority comes out on the political stage, they're going to come out on the side of liberalism. And that turns out not to be true. So now I'm going to take you to this kind of immediate precursor to fascism, which I'm going to call post-liberalism. There's a great chapter in a classic book by the historian Karl Shorsky called Politics in a New Key, where he looks at three political leaders, activists in the Habsburg Empire in this post-liberal kind of pre-fascist moment. You know, and he's trying to get at the moment when not just liberalism as political philosophy, but this whole climate of enlightenment rationality breaks down and something new appears on the political stage that is not yet understood by the people experiencing it. He's going to take you through three figures, two of whom are probably obscure to you at least, maybe all three of you who are obscure to you, but it's a very useful step in understanding how we get to fascism, to see these kinds of post-liberal political figures. So this is late 19th century kind of von Disseck. And this is where we're going to see kind of nationalism and socialism kind of coming together in all sorts of blends. You know, some of these ideas are growing out of liberalism. Some of them are growing out of nationalism. They're going to come together. We're now going to move into a politics of social engineering, in which the key categories are going to be nation and class. And everything is going to be a kind of combination. you know, or choice about how you can identify within these categories of nation and class. And they're going to be the two big games in town as we move from the 19th into the 20th century. You can identify as a member of a class, a socioeconomic class, or you can identify as a member of the nation, or you could kind of, you know, do something in combination, which happens a lot. And this politics in the new key is going to be the beginning of a politics that will reach out of an exclusively political realm, you know, and try to encompass all of life. And this is a key step to understanding what fascism means. That it's going to be a political movement that is not just about politics in the specific sense that it used to be. And like, what shook Europe so much about the First World War was not just that, you know, empires fell and the whole map of Europe was redrawn, but it was the first total war. It's not like Europe had been so peaceful before. I mean, people were fighting wars all the time. But it wasn't really people fighting wars, it was armies fighting wars. And they were fighting wars on battlefields. The First World War is going to be a time where those wars come out and they're going to, like, get their claws around civilians as well. They're going to take over all aspects of life. There's no longer going to be any space that's apart from war. It used to be like your army could be off fighting a war. You could just forget about it entirely. I mean, it wasn't you if you weren't in the army. It was a much more specific thing. And that's really an analogy to politics. You know, politics was something done by a very small number of people. You didn't have mass participation in politics. You would have a handful of political elites and they would hang out at this or that cafe or this or that parliamentary room. But most people were not involved in politics. So what this stage of politics in the new key is so important, you know, is that it's the moment when politics becomes total, just like war becomes total. You know, suddenly it's going to take over other aspects of life. So suddenly political parties are going to not just be like private elite clubs that, like, you know, a small handful of white men get together to, like, smoke cigars and drink brandy and, like, play cards and, like, discuss something political. Now it's going to be like they're going to have their own clubs, they're going to have their own newspapers, they're going to have their own sports teams, they're going to have their own hiking outings, they're going to have their own youth clubs. Like, they're going to try to encompass all aspects of life. And this totalization of the political sphere is very important. So let me just take you through briefly the three guys who Karl Shorsky profiled. The first is someone named Georg von Schoenaer, who in 1885 starts something called the German Nationalist Movement. And Schoenaer, like a lot of these post-liberal figures, were political figures who begin in liberalism and defect, who get dissatisfied, which is another interesting historical phenomenon. The people who are disillusioned with something and they're going to go to another side. This happens a lot. He develops a kind of party that is based on pan-Germanism, so not just the Habsburgs, but also the German speakers elsewhere, that is then going to integrate a big dose of anti-Semitism. You know, and one way to understand anti-Semitism and how it's going to play out in Europe is it's now going to be a kind of racialized anti-Semitism. This is not going to be a religious category in any exclusive way. It's going to be a racial category, this integration of anti-Semitism. So this kind of ethnic nationalism that Schoenaer is going to use against something that's just Austrian patriotism. Now, I'll just take you briefly through the second anti-Semite, who is kind of more popular as a historical figure, Karl Lueger, who is very much a Viennese politician. And he was a Catholic. He starts the Christian Socialist Party, which is also anti-liberal and anti-Semitic and anti-capitalist and anti-Marxist. He also begins as a liberal. He integrates relatively more social welfare, although he's an anti-Marxist. You try to have a kind of social welfare program that is going to run against the Marxist. But the important thing for our purposes is kind of how he's going to mobilize anti-Semitism. And he has a famous quote that people still use, which is, "Wer Jude ist, bestimme ich," I determine who is a Jew. That also becomes very important, this idea of I determine who we're going to divide into us versus them. And us versus them is then going to be a very important motif of fascism.
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0: I won't go into so much detail about Luiger, but in 1897, he becomes mayor of Vienna. And he's going to be one of the original demigods who is able to, in a populist way, mobilize the masses. And the important thing here, as we move into, and now I'm going to talk to you about the Dreyfus trial, is this is the moment when the masses are going to come out onto the political stage. And fascism doesn't make sense without this. Okay, I'm now going to jump you from Vienna in part to Paris. So there's a guy in Vienna named Theodor Herzl, an assimilated Habsburg Jew and a journalist, a writer. He is sent to Paris. Remember, Paris is the homeland of liberalism. It's the capital of liberalism. It's the center of enlightenment. It's the great revolutionary city from the French Revolution. So what happens in Paris is that in 1894, there's a trial of someone named Alfred Dreyfus, who is a military captain. He is a wealthy, assimilated French Jew. The family has assimilated into French society at the highest levels, and he's a military officer. Now, at that time, there is a French spy in the German embassy who discovers that there has been some act of treason within the French military, because the German military attaché in Paris has these secret French documents. So somebody in the military gave these French documents to the German attaché. There's some traitor. Someone has betrayed the French military. Now, at this time, the French military was conservative, it was monarchist, it was Catholic, it was anti-Semitic. Dreyfus is suspected of this, seems largely because he's a Jew. There's no significant evidence. He's put on trial, tried by a French court-martial in 1894. He's convicted. He is sent into exile and solitary confinement in this obscure place called Devil's Island. Dreyfus protests that he's innocent, but there's overwhelming support for the conviction, both in the French press and in the French public. And there's this excitement about Jewish treason and espionage and having caught the traitor. The issue comes up again 2 years later in 1896 when an army colonel discovers evidence suggesting someone else was the real spy, and that's going to lead to a division of French public opinion. Very famously, the writer Emile Zola writes a text called J'accuse, I accuse, sticking up for Dreyfus, and this is going to be a long-standing split in French public opinion. To make a long story short, Dreyfus was innocent. You know, he is eventually going to be exonerated of all the charges. But in the meantime, the significant thing that's happened, and this was a key moment, both if you read Arendt's Origins of Totalitarianism, which you should all read, it's a key moment for Arendt, and it's a key moment for Theodor Herzl, who is the Jewish Austrian journalist covering this trial. And what strikes Herzl about the trial is not just that there was a traitor in the French military, that this guy Dreyfus is innocent and he was accused, but that suddenly you have masses of people coming out on the streets and shouting death to the Jews. So this is the moment when the masses enter the historical stage, right at the turn of the century. Now the liberals have been waiting for the masses to enter the historical stage. You know, they've been trying to cultivate the masses, trying to educate the masses, trying to enlighten the masses so that everyone can come out on the historical stage and participate in politics. And now here they are. Masses of previously politically unengaged people are on the streets, but they're not there on the side of the liberals. They're there shouting death to the Jews. So this moment is going to be decisive for, you know, the whole world in various ways. It's also an extraordinary example of historical contingency, because you can imagine that, like, this might not have happened. I mean, like, there was a real traitor in the French military. Like, that's why those documents were discovered, and Dreyfus could be unfairly blamed. There might not have been, right? Like, things could have gone another way. Theodor Herzl, who is completely assimilated, very loyal to the Habsburg Empire, you know, German language writer, he sees those masses chanting death to the Jews, and he's like, that's it. Liberalism failed. Jewish emancipation failed. Assimilation failed. Modern Zionism comes from that moment. You know, Herzl's then going to turn around and write the Jewish state. He's like, okay, the liberal universalism did not work. I guess everyone needs their own national ethnic state, because otherwise everyone's going to want to kill us. And the failure of Jewish emancipation that strikes Herzl is a symptom of the failure of liberalism. Liberalism was universalist. Nationalism was particularist. Herzl was a universalist who is converted to particularism through the trauma of covering the Dreyfus trial. And that it is, and not just for Herzl, but it is truly like the symbolic moment of the failure of liberalism. The third and last profile in Shorsky's chapter is of Theodor Herzl, who is also very interesting. Zionism is post-liberal mass politics. It makes sense in the context of Herzl's responding to people like Loegar, to people like Schaeder, to the people he was watching, to the people he was surrounded with, you know, to watching the Dreyfus trial. It was a post-liberal nationalist movement, like these other post-liberalist nationalist movements, that was responding to it and had all of the dangers and vulnerabilities and weaknesses and desires that were inherent in the other ones. And like other ones of these movements, you know, Zionism was out not just to create a new state, but to create a new person. You know, and this is also where fascism is going to take off from post-liberalism, that it wasn't, politics used to just be a very limited, narrow range of politics. Now it's going to encompass your whole life, and it's ultimately going to be about social engineering, not just the society, but the self. It's going to be about creating a new kind of human being. There's going to be a new man, a new Jew, a new Soviet person. The idea is you can actually re-engineer human beings. These are all movements that in some ways begin with liberalism. Schaeder and Loegar and Herzl all start out as liberals. And they all defect because liberalism, as they're going to feel, has betrayed them. You know, these people who feel betrayed is also a kind of historically political phenomenon. So there are a lot of dramatic ideological political evolutions. Liberals who become apostates to liberalism. We're moving into, with this post-liberal transition into fascism, a politics of charisma, a politics of cults of personality, a politics of the masses who can be mobilized by leaders who are working with cults of personalities, a privileging of the collective over the individual, a notion of totality, the idea that these political groupings now, they're going to have their own newspapers, their own schools, their own swimming pools, their own sports teams, their own exercise classes, you know, blah, blah, blah. Like, it aims to take over all aspects of your life. Now you're going to summer camp, you know, you're going to Boy Scouts, you know, you're going hiking on the weekend. Your whole life is going to be encompassed by these kinds of political groups. This creation of a new human being, this social engineering on a grand scale. This is going to be radicalized by the First World War and the fall of empires. When World War I finally ends, the Americans who come in kind of at the last minute but get an oversized say at the negotiating table, you know, are going to institute Woodrow Wilson's principles of self-determination. Self-determination is basically, in its, you know, crude form, going to mean that nation and state borders should coincide. So the Romanians should get their state, you know, and the Hungarians should get their state, the Austrians should get their state, blah, blah, blah. Like many ideas, this is one of these things that works much better in theory than in practice. Self-determination sounds good, but really in real life, people are mixed up. people aren't just cleanly all in one place and kind of nicely divided by, you know, geographically logical borders. And people are intermarried and, you know, people aren't like, don't even necessarily define themselves in the ways you think they should define themselves and like blah, blah, blah. So the idea of self-determination, which is kind of marrying liberalism and nationalism, sounds good, but it's going to end up to be kind of a mess. So these four empires have fallen. Tsarist Empire, Prussian Empire,

the thing that kind of offset the problem that you can never actually cleanly divide people along these borders. The short version of that story is that liberal democracies, with their minority rights protection as they are set up in these new states, last approximately 5 minutes. It falls apart really, really quickly. Like there was a failure to reckon really deeply with the contradictions between liberalism and nationalism. It's also true that liberalism is kind of a latecomer by the time it gets to Central and Eastern Europe. And basically, if you like go out to the movies 2 days in a row, you've missed it. What happens then in interwar Europe is you get, everyone is set up as a liberal democracy, and the story of the interwar years is a polarizing political spectrum in which the left is becoming more radical, the right is becoming more radical, and the center is going to disappear. Where fascism comes in here is on the far right side of this radicalizing political spectrum. But let me say a little bit about just this right side of the political spectrum. I'm going to call something the old right and the new right. So you've got like the old conservative right coming out of the First World War and coming out of this, some like kind of mixture of these post-liberal movements and just like old conservative traditionalist monarchists. Like think of the old right as like the white guys who were hanging out at their like private golf clubs that didn't allow in minorities or Jews or blacks or anybody else. Think of those guys in the golf club. They're racist, but like they're not like out on the streets, you know, like beating people up racist. Like they wouldn't get their hands dirty. They're not that kind of racist. Like they're just like their private elite country club kind of racist. So you can kind of think about the old right in that kind of, with that kind of sensibility, you know, so like kind of elitist in a kind of old world, you know, way. But not like, not the people who are actually running around beating people up on the streets. The old right and the new right kind of map on to that imperfect analogy. The old right are the guys with the golf and the brandy and the cigars at the country club. And the new right are the Ku Klux Klan guys who actually lynch people. The fascists are going to be the new right. One of the tragic moments is that it will take the old right some time to realize that the new fascist right is not just a more energetic, younger version of themselves. They're not really going to realize for a while what they've gotten into or what they have allowed to fester. At a certain point, they're going to get scared, but it's going to be too late. But fascism is going to come from that. So one interesting historical question is this kind of Hegelian question about quantity turning into quality. So like those guys at the golf club, were they just a slippery slope to fascism? You know, were they with their elitism and their social hierarchy, you know, and their traditionalism, you know, and their like, we keep people from other groups out of our fancy private club. Is that just a step on the way to fascism? Is it just a question of degree of racism? Or is fascism a fundamentally different phenomenon that in some ways comes from a different place? I mean, and so that remains one of these historical questions. I have a little bit of time left. I'm just going to take you into one case study, and then I'll try to end with some general characteristics of fascism. Okay, so interwar Romania. So again, you've got a state that had existed, but not in quite the same form. New borders, you know, like one of these states created at Versailles, set up as a liberal democracy with minority rights protection. Not everybody is happy about the minority rights protection. You have this guy, Nicolae Iorga, and his buddy, Alexander Kuza, who are nationalist anti-Semites, scholars. They support limiting Jewish participation at universities. They support glorification of the Romanian past, but they're not yet really totally, you know, unhinged. And they form this anti-Semitic party, the Democratic Nationalist Party, just before the First World War, and then it's going to continue after the First World War. Now that one of these young participants, this guy Codriano, Cornelia Zelia Codriano, he comes from Cuza and Iorga, but he's going to decide they're not going far enough. So you can see this like right here.

0: this kind of split from the old right to the new right, or this young generation feeling like something new is necessary. So he's going to begin his career in Cuza's League for the Defense of the Christian Nation. In 1923, the Romanian government votes to amend the constitution to give Jews Romanian citizenship. This outrages Codriano. He really has an issue with the Jews. The young Codriano is outraged that Jews were given citizenship, you know, and decide that this is a betrayal. And he and four friends in 1927 create something that is going to be based initially on a vision that Codriano has of the Archangel Michael. They'll create something called the Legion of the Archangel Michael, which will become known more colloquially as the Iron Guard. So now we go from a kind of old right, but increasingly, you know, with radical elements, conservative, racist, nationalist party, into something that is quasi-mystical. The Romanians really get the mystical element of fascism. Like, they're seriously into, like, the vision, the nation as an organic, mystical entity, the exaltation of the primitive, of the peasantry, of the dead being resurrected. The idea that anti-Semitism is not just a prejudice, it's a holy cause. So this notion of elaborate conspiracies, conspiracy thinking is very big with fascism. This notion that there are these demonic forces out to get you, pulling the strings. So anti-Semitism wasn't just like a prejudice, it was a kind of holy cause. Jews were lurking behind everything that was bad, that was anti-Romanian. The principles of the Legion of the Archangel Michael came with faith in God and our mission, our love for one another, our fellow Romanians. They were defining a political platform in ways that used a lot of imagery about the mystification of the nation, about resurrection. But in terms of concrete programming, it was largely all negative. They were anti-Semitic, anti-modern, anti-Western, anti-decadent, anti-industrial, anti-capitalist, anti-communist, anti-socialist, anti-parliamentarian, anti-democratic, and anti-foreign. Codriano decides that political programs are not necessary because this country is going to ruin, he says, not for lack of programs, but for lack of men. And if you read his remarks on democracy, that very much kind of encapsulates his democracy is bad. It destroys unity. We need unity. We need this coming together of individual selves into a kind of single self. Disunity means death. I mean, there is really a death fetish with Codriano and the Iron Guard. This sense that democracy would make millions of Jews Romanian citizens. How could that be when they don't represent the nation? You know, they represent being financiers and part of an international conspiracy. The old right had constraints. This new fascist right is going to willfully have no constraints. Okay, let me say a little bit about the philosophers. There was a young generation of philosophers in Romania at the time. Constantin Noica, Mircea Eliade, Mihail Sebastian, Emil Țăran. They were like Dostoevsky's underground man. They were self-consciously looking to push beyond reason. They were embracing irrationalism, and not thoughtlessly, but very self-consciously. They were looking for a philosophy of irrationality. Now, Mihail Sebastian, who's a fascinating character, was a Jew. And he was friends with all these guys as they're becoming anti-Semites. And he kind of stays friends with them. But he's also like taking notes about this like obsession with anti-Semitism that is directed also against him. He writes a novel about it, and he says, a character in the novel tells, any act of violence is good. Down with the Yids is idiotic, agreed. But what does it matter? The point is to shake up the country a bit. Begin with the Jews if there's no other way, but finish higher up with a general conflagration. The sense that everything needs to be burned up in a fire and rebuilt, reborn, resurrected. You know, Turan goes to Germany. He's watching the Nazis come to power in 1933. He writes, I like the Hitlerites because of their cult of the irrational. Their exaltation of vitality as such, their virile expansion of energy without any critical spirit, without reserve, and without control. You know, so in order to kind of understand the draw, you have to like this vitalism, the vitalism and the self-conscious irrationality, that there is something beyond reason that can take you to a higher state. Basically, one by one, all of these philosophers joined the Iron Guard, with the exception of Sebastian, who's a Jew, and Eugene Onyesko, who it turns out also has some Jewish heritage. Okay, let me spend the last couple of minutes going through some of these typical characteristics of fascism. In general, we're talking about a worldview, a movement, a system or government. It's going to advocate extreme nationalism in some form. You can also think of it as, in some ways, an anti-modern phenomenon of modernity. The nation state and or the nation will become a kind of quasi-religious mystical entity, an obsession with unity, a fear of modernity's perceived threat to the integrity of the nation. There's a lot of rejection of materialism in favor of metaphysics. Concrete reality is not going to be important. You can rise up to the level of the metaphysical. There's a real fetishization of racial hierarchy. Equality is deadly. Hierarchy is somehow blessed by a kind of social Darwinism of survival of the fittest. There are these cults of strength, insecurity about masculinity, anxieties about sexuality that are parts of these cults of strength. There's a lot of obsessive, like today we would say toxic masculinity, but there's a lot of kind of obsessive cults of strength, embedded racial hierarchies, kind of fetishization and idealization of racial hierarchies. I'll read you a couple quotes from Mein Kampf, which Hitler wrote in prison between 1923 and 1924. The result of all racial crossing is therefore, in brief, always the lowering the level of the higher race, physical and intellectual regression, and hence the beginning of a slowly but surely progressing sickness. The lost purity of the blood alone destroys happiness forever, plunges man into the abyss for all time, and the consequences can never be eliminated from the body and spirit. All really significant symptoms of decay can be reduced to racial causes. So this obsession with degeneration and decay versus resurrection, the need for purity, the need for hierarchy, cults of victimhood, a division of the world into us versus them, a very strong scapegoating impulse. Them always has to be scapegoated, be purged, be somehow gotten rid of to preserve the purity of the nation. What in German is called the Führerprinzip, the leader principle, the cult of the leader, the cult of personality, whatever the leader says is somehow, mystically mandated. The mythologization of the past, this living in a fictitious world in which reality is not a constraint. Hannah Arendt talks about how what makes these kinds of modern political lies different is that old-fashioned political lies used to be like tears in the fabric of reality. And the careful observer could spot the place where reality was torn and sewn back together. By the time you get to fascism, it's no longer a tear. It's a total reconstruction of reality in such a way as to be seamless. So totally fictitious world, an exaltation of emotion over reason and anti-intellectualism, a kind of worship of violence, of law and order, tendency to ritual humiliation. Sebastian writes about how this bloodying and mocking of Jews is public entertainment now. So these are all kind of classic characteristics. Let me feed you one more quote by Victor Klemper, who's one of my favorite writers on the subject. Victor Klemper was a philologist, a scholar of literature, a German Jew who survives the war and the Holocaust actually in Germany, in large part because of his non-Jewish wife who will go to great lengths to save him. And he keeps a diary. And he's a philologist, so he's paying attention to language. And in addition to his diaries, he wrote a book called Language of the Third Reich. And he analyzes Nazi language. and how it started to infiltrate people's thinking. You know, and he has a famous quote that I like to use. He says, words can be like tiny doses of arsenic. They are swallowed unnoticed, appear to have no effect. And then after a little time, the toxic reaction set in after all. Okay, I'll leave you with that cheerful thought and go do something happy today.
1: 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I'm David Barsamyan. 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

0: KKFI, in coordination with Big Dudes Music and Newfound Music, presents Community Roots on August 29th at 1 p.m. Join us at 3817 Broadway for a performance by Malik Azrael, with Bill Sundahl joining to talk about all the things happening at the Crossroads Music Festival coming up on September 12th. This event is open to the public.
1: 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Then, Kansas City Jobs with Justice has a new organizer, Allie White. 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
4: 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Hello, hello, hello. If you are hearing my voice, that means you are listening to 90.1 FM KKFI, Kansas City Community Radio. Hello, how are you guys doing today? My microphone is incredibly loose. I feel like I'm on a little, like, ride, a little World's of Fun ride. Okay, there we go. I fixed it. So, hi, if you're hearing my voice, that means you are listening to the Eastify segment of How You Wednesday. It's your host, Emma. Hey, with me today is the ever iconic, the wonderful, the cryptid behind the microphone. It is Heather. Say hi.
5: I'm busy.
4: Oh, she's... She's busy. She's looking up lyrics for me. But we have a lot to cover today. We have a lot to cover. We have an interview. What? Hi. An interview. It's almost like I told you guys last time at the end of the interview with Junie that I had another one coming. So I get to play that interview for you today. It's going to be super fun. But if you're new here, before we get into all of that and all of the new stuff that K-pop has right now, because there's a lot going on, you're probably wondering, what is this? What is this show? Well, hey, hi. On my show, on the Eastify segment of How You Wednesday, we like to focus on all Asian creators within the music and entertainment industry. That means K-pop, that means J-pop, that means music coming out of China and Thailand, and all of the above. Literally everything. I'm not naming everything, though. But literally all of the above. So, it's very exciting. We do interviews. We do, show coverage. We go to conventions. Wink, wink, nudge, nudge. And so much more. So much more, guys. So much more. So that being said, a lot to cover. But we do focus quite a lot on K-pop. It's because that's where we got our start. So, Let's go ahead and just tease first. Let's just take a little time to tease the fact that there is an interview playing today, guys. We're going to do what we always do, and we are going to tease you by having you guess. Haha, cuz I like a good guessing game. So, we're going to go ahead and throw out some random hints. And then we'll go from there and play the interview. So the interview will air promptly at 8:30 Central Standard Time. So please, please get ready because it's going to be a great time. It's going to be so fun. So I know what you're wondering though. What's our first hint? Do I give them a real first hint?
5: I don't know.
4: You don't know?
5: I haven't.
4: You have a hint?
5: Kind of. I don't know if it should be first.
4: Okay, so your first hint is the K-pop grannies of the world will love this one. Will love this one. That's your first hint. Your second hint will come after a few songs. So we're going to go. Yeah. So we're going to go ahead and play a song that Heather really likes because she kept dancing to it yesterday. We're going to play Velocidad by Santos Bravo. So please stay tuned and keep those guesses coming. And if you follow me on social media, you already know who it is. But if you don't and you're just listening for the first time, keep those guesses coming and we will be playing the interview very shortly. So please stay tuned. Here is Velocidad by Santos Bravos.
6: Quando ela treme, terremoto, bololô, igual uma moto, todo mundo.

0: And we are back. The songs you just heard were, you heard Velocidad by Santos Bravos, which is the new group from Hybe?
1: Yeah.
0: Yeah, it's the new Hybe group. Love that song. That Heather really likes that song. And then we listened to Shady by Justin Park. Sorry, I just like grazed my lips across the microphone.
1: I would cry.
0: I would like to. Anyways, so you just listened to Shady. I just got way too close to the microphone. Shady by Justin Park. We listened to A2B by Aiden. And then, of course, Demigod by I Chillin. Let's talk about it. So first off, guys, you know what's this weekend? K-pop Minicon. Oh, do you know what this weekend is?
1: What?
0: It's K-pop Minicon.
1: Whoa!
0: It is in Minneapolis. It is a K-pop convention. This is its second year. We are going to go. Both Heather and I will be there. Whoa! How will you know it's Heather? She says very quietly, far away from the microphone. So anyways, super fun. It'll be a great time. I am very excited for it. If you guys were wondering, though, there are tons of artists on that. I can't even keep track of them all. But two of the headliners are, of course, Justin Park and then I Chillin. So that's why I played those songs. And then Aiden is one of the openers as well. So that's going to be a really fun weekend. It is in Minneapolis, so it's not a super far travel from Kansas City. So if you guys are going to be there, please feel free to say hi. Heather and I will be there. How will you know it's Heather? I can hear the sounds of you.
2: That's how you know.
0: That's how you know. You know if you can hear her drinking her drink. Jeez. So yeah, it'll be a fun time. It's a K-pop convention that features like artists, but then also there will be an all-day random play dance. There's going to be various vendors. There is a dance competition. It's all very fun. So, that was my little aside about Minicon. Of course, more will come from the weekend as well. So please keep an eye on that on my socials. That is at @Eastify_EM or at Eastify Official and everything else. 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So super fun. It's going to be a good time. Have you guys started thinking about who this interview is with? You will have three more songs to guess it in. And I have hidden a very big indicator in those songs. So what was the thing? What was the big hint that you wanted to give them?
1: Baby.
0: Baby?
1: Baby.
0: Baby.
1: Okay.
0: Yeah, all right.
1: You'll get it.
0: Will I?
1: Baby.
0: Okay. I'm going to pretend like I knew what that was hinting at, and you've got to switch chairs. I'm going to pretend like I knew what she was hinting at as we go into these next songs. Up next, I'm going to go ahead and play Pop Off Pop Off by Kiki, and then we're going to go into Scenario by Wonwee, so the brand new song from Wonwee, and then we will go into the big indicator of the interview. So, yeah, it'll be a good time. It'll be a good time. Interview starts promptly at 8:30, so please stay tuned for that as well. So let's go ahead and listen to Pop Off Pop Off by Kiki. Stay tuned.

0: You only have last chance, you know.
1: All right, we are back. Have you guys made your guesses? Heather, give them a few more hints. I'm sure you can do it.
2: Tall.
1: Tall. They are...
2: Tallest.
1: Well, he is...
2: Of the group?
1: Yeah. Uh-huh. Uh-huh.
2: What else? Youngest? Of the group he was in?
1: Correct.
2: Correct. Dancer. Yeah. Does tricks. What else? Last letter of the alphabet.
1: That's funny. All right, guys, you had one shot. You had one shot to guess. And if you got it right, you're going to feel like you're ready to go on a honeymoon. And you're going to feel so good. You're going to feel so good. Because at the end of the day, guys, you are warriors. You really, really are. All right, we're going to go ahead and get right into the interview here in just a second. We have some small asides from the wonderful people at KKFI. And then we are going to get right into it. So please stay tuned.
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1: 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So please say hi.
5: 안녕하세요. 저는 젤로라고 하고요. 음악과 퍼포먼스를 통해서 제 이야기를 솔직하게 하고 싶어하는 아티스트입니다. 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
6: Hello, this is Zello. I'm an artist who's trying to tell like his full honest self like through my music. I started out doing promotions and working in BAP, but now I'm working as a solo artist. Nice to meet you all.
1: It's very nice to meet you. So we'll just go ahead and get started into it. So let's kick off things with a proper introduction. For those of you who might be new to your journey, tell us about Zello. Who are you as an artist and how did your story begin?
5: 네, 저는 이제 BAP 활동을 하면서, 꾸준히 계속 음악인으로서의 꿈을 품기 시작했었고 여전히 이제 활동은 끝났지만 계속해서 이제 저의 이야기 혹은 제가 항상 영감을 받아왔던 뭔가 마이클 잭슨, 저스틴 비버 수많은 대단하신 음악하시는 아티스트 분들에게 영감을 받아오면서 여전히 지금까지 이제 저만의 메시지를 담고 혹은 우리 사회가 좋은 또 긍정적인 에너지를 받을 수 있도록 저런 사람을 통해서 네, 이제 꾸준히 메시지를 희망차 메시지를 담으려고 노력을 하고 있고, 제가 느끼는 감정과 생각을 그대로 담아내는 것이 굉장히 중요하다고 생각을 하는데, 아직도 여전히 저의 젤로만의 색을 계속 찾아가는 중이고, 넓혀가는 중에 있습니다.
6: So, I got started with promotions in BAP, even though those promotions have now ended. As I was promoting, I kind of steadily and gradually want to do my own music. And so now having been inspired by very impressive artists such as Michael Jackson, Justin Bieber, I'm wanting to make and convey music that contain inspiring and hopeful and my own personal feelings within my music. And that is what I am focusing on now.
7: Oh, those are some like legendary inspirations though. Like Michael Jackson, that's awesome.
5: 아, 감사합니다. 저는 이제 그분들의 퍼포먼스와 무대에서 전달하는 에너지까지 어떤 그런 것들이 하나의 작품처럼 항상 느껴왔던 것 같고, 저 또한 이제 음악만 만드는 게 아니라 무대를 통해서 저라는 사람을 보여줌으로써 뭔가 에너지를 전달하는 그런 아티스트가 되고 싶다는 꿈을 여전히 꾸고, 네, 계속 실현하고 있습니다.
6: He said, thank you. And actually, one thing he really finds inspiring about them, one thing he's trying to do is that not just working through music and conveying message through music, but being on stage, that type of energy and inspiration you can really show and deliver. He finds that very inspiring. It's something he's also focusing on as well, like performing on stage as well as the music he's making.
7: I mean, I would say that it is very inspiring. I've seen a lot of your videos in terms of your solo work, and the performance aspect is definitely high energy. It is very involved. It's definitely inspiring, and it's very, very impressive. So just moving right along, we just talked about your early inspirations, but were there any within like other genres as well, like within K-pop or within, you kind of talked a lot about Western artists, but elsewhere around the world as well?
5: 굉장히 많은 것 같은데, J Balvin 너무 좋아했었고, Becky G, 방금도 이제 제가 들었던 음악이지만, Lisa Miguel? 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
6: So artists like Lisa Gua and Mekki G, even though he has a lot of inspirations.
5: 그렇죠. 지금도 이제 최근에 그, 스페인 쪽에서 굉장히 유명한 아티스트라고 해서, 제가 며칠 전에 이제 송캠프를 진행하면서 친구들을 통해서 알게 됐던 그 아티스트가 있는데, 굉장히 또 남미 쪽에서는 레전더리로 유명한 아티스트더라고요.
6: 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That's like a Spanish artist and is very famous in South America. And he thought they were very, very cool. 뭐라고 보셨어요? 이 아티스트 이름은?
5: Luis Miguel.
6: Luis Miguel.
7: Ooh, okay. I'm going to have to check that out then.
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6: And he really, there's a song of this artist Luis Miguel that he really, really liked, but he ended up taking like a screenshot because like he can't speak Spanish, so he took a screenshot just to make sure what it was.
5: Yeah, I know instinctively like when I listen their music right away, I can remember it, but the name, it's all English, so like it's pretty hard to remember that. So always trying to capture it, you know what I mean?
7: Yeah, I totally get it. I do the same thing. If I hear a song that maybe I'm not familiar with the artist, I will either screenshot it or I will part it. Yeah.
5: Yeah.
7: I have so many on my Spotify that I've parted just because it plays and I'm, you know, not thinking about it. And I'm like, oh, you know what? I can look back at those and then remember what they are. So it sounds like you're drawing inspiration from a lot of different places. And I think that that's really cool.
5: 그 저는 사실 어떤 음원 플랫폼에도 지금 가입이 되어 있지 않는 상태인데 항상 그 라디오 어플리케이션에 들어가서 랜덤하게 노래를 들어요.
6: So one thing he actually does a lot is when he goes, like, say, like on a radio app, you'll have it on like random play to just like find new artists and things like that.
5: So I don't have my own playlist.
7: I mean, I do the same thing. I do the same. Yeah, I rarely do I make playlists. I just let it randomize. So.
5: Oh, yeah.
7: Yeah, relatable. Relatable. Oh my goodness. Relatable. Okay. Yeah. Okay. So then how would you describe your sound or genre to someone who hasn't heard your music before?
5: 저는 기본적으로 팝과 R&B를 중심으로 하려고 하고 있지만, 한 장르로 정의하기보다는 좀 다양한 사운드와 감정을 자유롭게 음악으로서 연결을 하려고 하는 것 같은데, 또 최근에는 이제 많은 저희 팬분들께서 제가 이제 라틴 팝을 좋아하시는 걸 아실 텐데, 라틴을 비롯해서 또 여러 장르 요소를 자연스럽게 녹여내려고 하고 있고, 브라질리언 펑크도 너무 좋아하고 있습니다, 요즘에는. 브라질 펑크.
6: So he would describe his music as a mix of pop and R&B, but at the same time, he doesn't want to say and kind of contain his music within just one genre. An example of that is his fans may already be aware of this, but he really likes Spanish music. And another example is Brazil funk. So he'll focus on like things like that, but he doesn't prefer to have his music defined just by one genre or label.
7: I mean, that's

0: out of that box. So even if they want to branch out, they don't necessarily get to because they've labeled themselves one certain thing. So being more open to, you know, wherever the wind takes you is positive.
1: 감사합니다. 저는 좀 즉흥적인 성향이 좀 꽤 강한 편이라 네, 더 특히나 그래서 더 요즘에는 이런 부분이 좋은데 이제 쓰여질 때도 있지만 조금은 더 확실하게 제가 느꼈던 어떤 리스펙과 러브를 보여드리려고 지금은 지구 반대편에 있는 저기 나라들까지 모두가 저의 음악을 들을 수 있게끔 열심히 노력을 하려고 아예 지금 에임을 하고 있습니다.
2: So his aim is to work very hard and to just so where people can like, you know, like and appreciate the music. And that's like his main thing rather than just being contained within the genre. Even though, of course, he has inspiration and influence from Western artists and, of course, recently South America. But that is his main goal.
1: Yeah, since I was young, I got a lot of love from there. 그래서, yeah, I'm trying my best.
0: And I would say you're doing your best because your music definitely speaks for itself.
1: 감사합니다.
0: Of course. Yeah, of course. So let's talk about your new release. Let's move on to talking about Ella. So what genre is the song? And then what is the song about? What message do you hope to portray?
1: 저의 신곡 Ella는 라틴 팝 리듬 베이스로 R&B에 기반으로 한 곡이고요. 엘라가 특정 인물을 의미하는 이름이라기보다는 누구나 자신의 경험을 수용할 수 있는 하나의 익명적인 존재라고 생각을 했고요.
2: So Ella could be described as a song mixed with R&B and Latin pop and funk rhythm, but rather than containing a particular meaning, it's something that where helps people can relate to it via their own emotions as they're listening to it.
0: Okay. So it doesn't necessarily have like a specific meaning to it. Then what themes or emotions then do you hope that people take away from Ella? Like is that like what does the song represent for you personally?
1: 저는 이 노래를 들었었을 때 느끼는 사람마다 다 달랐으면 좋겠고요. 엘라 자체가 한 사람일 수도 있고 어떻게 보면 잊지 못하는 감정일 수도 있고 또 뭔가 계속해서 머릿속을 맴도는 어떤 관계의 상징일 수도 있는데 계속 끝난 것 같지만 끝나지 않은 관계 계속 어떤 반복되는 신호처럼 느껴지는 불안정한 감정들 그리고 쉽게 정리되지 않는 어떤 마음을 이야기를 해요. 그래서 이 듣는 사람마다 각자의 엘라를 떠올릴 수 있었으면 하는 마음으로 만들었고 엘라가 아니더라도 어떤 감정을 느꼈으면 좋겠다라는 생각을 했습니다.
2: So what he said was he hopes it's actually different per person, whether you relate to Ella like in your own emotions or through your own story or whether you think of it as a person. Basically, whatever comes to you, he hopes this is something that each person feels. And also, he can think of it almost as like where Ella is this continuing thing for each person that listens to it because each person has their own experience and emotions as they are listening to it. So it's a repeating cycle of where people are going to experience their own emotions and have their own experiences through the song.
0: That is so cool. That is really, really cool. And I feel like now I need to go... I feel like I need to go back and re-listen to the song with that context. And when I play it on my show, I will make sure to tell my listeners that they need to come to their own conclusions on what the song means for them. But now I feel like I need to re-listen to it with that knowledge in mind and see what it means for me, you know? Like it's a very unique concept and idea to have it be different for every person.
2: Is what he said.
0: Yeah, I think that's awesome. And I definitely did not know that on the first listen, but I feel like now that I know that it's going to be a different listen the second time and so on and so forth. And I feel like for my listeners, it's going to be a different listen now that they have the context of like, it doesn't necessarily mean one thing. It can mean many things. So that's cool.
1: At the first time, if they listen my song with the music video, I bet like, of course,

0: there a lot of girls dancers in the music video, they will feel like definitely this song is about like girls, something like that. But I put a lot of meaning inside, and this is not only like for about just chasing woman, talking about money, something like that. So, yeah, 뭔가 되게 나름의 어떤 메시지를 확실하게 넣고 싶었습니다.
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2: Oh, so he wanted to make sure that there wasn't like a particular message and it was like kind of like a, hard to define message.
3: Okay. And you know what? I feel like even with there being a lot of girls in the music video, I feel like that can also come across differently to each person as well. Like to some people, it might feel like, you know, this is a good time to like go out and feel myself. That doesn't necessarily mean they're just thinking, oh, it's about women.
0: 뮤직비디오는 제가 느끼기에 확실하게 말씀드릴 수 있는 거는 어떤 음악적인 걸 보여드렸을 때 더 시각적으로 사람들이 느낄 수 있게끔을 할 수 있게 어떤 수단이라고 생각을 합니다.
2: Oh, so he wanted to convey in the music video to where it could be the start of basically something new.
3: Okay. Yep, that's really cool. And I'm glad that you elaborated a little bit because I think that it's important for you to get your message across, you know?
0: 맞습니다. 감사합니다.
2: Thank you.
3: Of course. Okay, so can you share a memorable moment from working on this new release? Maybe something unexpected or inspiring that happened during the production?
0: 제가 살을 좀 체중 감량을 많이 했었고요. I'm trying to lose my weight. For the visual. And on top of that, while I'm making this song, I work with another producer, but at the moment, he's really like, he got a lot of good idea, but me, I'm pretty like stubborn. Yeah, I don't want to talk like any fake thing. I didn't want to write any fake things. And want to put more like lyrics so people can think in their own way. And then 저는 좀 생각이 굉장히 많은 편이라 사실 송캠프라는 거를 할 때 사람들과 즉흥적으로 한다고 하면은 사실 잘 어울려지는 스타일은 아니에요. 근데 노력을 굉장히 많이 했고 덕분에 이제 또 더 좋은 퀄리티의 음악이 나왔다라고 생각을 하고 그냥 이런 과정 자체가 스스로 저한테도 깨달음이 생기는 거고 저를 발전시킬 수 있는 과정이라 생각을 해서 저는 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
2: So what he recalls actually is he was a bit worried, kind of like working with like several people on the song, how the song was going to go. And initially, he was the type of guy who probably would have done to do it alone. But working with all these different people on the song and having it go about. All the different emotions and like what kind of came into play that was put into song was a very unexpected moment for him. And he found that he actually was quite grateful to have that experience and for it to, you know, occur this way. But that's what he remembers the most.
3: Oh, that's really cool. So it was a collaborative song.
0: 네, 이제 외부 작곡가 분들과 같이 만든 곡인데요.
2: It's a song that he made with this producer named, 외부라는 분이시죠?
0: 외부? 외부. Oh, 외부. Outside?
2: Oh, sorry. Outside producer.
0: Yeah, outside producer.
2: Yeah, like an outside producer, out of house producer he worked with on this song.
0: Because when I write a lyrics in English, usually it takes a lot of time. But in that moment, we have to make it finish really fast, quickly. Like, we call it a song camp. We all get together inside in one place and then just, talk about an idea and then share everything. This process, like, to me, yeah, it's pretty worth it. But I didn't have a confidence before I did this. But I felt really, I felt thankful because they trying to get my ideas and my opinion and everything. So yeah, and I got big realization at that moment too.
3: I mean, sometimes it's not common for artists to get to weigh in on their music. So it's really cool that you had that experience where you got to be involved in the songwriting, even if it wasn't necessarily just you in charge of writing the song. So I think that was really cool. And like, I can totally relate to being stubborn. Everyone's a little bit stubborn, right? But the fact that you created this masterpiece of a song and worked with so many amazing people behind the scenes is a cool thing. It's cool to hear about.
0: 저도 이제 너무 세상에는 생각보다 대단하신 분들, 잘하시는 분들, 잘난 사람들 너무 많지만 이렇게 또 작업을 할 수 있어서 그들과 작업할 수 있어서 저도 영광이었고 덕분에 좋은 음악이 나온 것 같아서 결과에 굉장히 만족을 하고 있고 그리고 이번에도 역시 하고 싶었던 어떤 메시지, 담고 싶었던 메시지, 또 보여드리고 싶었던 비주얼, 또 만들고 싶었던 안무, 이렇게 다 참여를 할 수 있게 돼서, 네, 굉장히 만족도가 높습니다.
2: So he was actually very satisfied to participate not just in the song. And of course, there are a lot of, you know, impressive people and who were doing very well within the song. But for him just to have the chance to participate in the choreography, in the visual, and showing the message and the emotions that he wanted to, being able to participate in all these very particular and unique aspects of making the song was left him feeling very happy and satisfied with how the song came out as a whole and the results of it.
0: I don't take it for granted about all the opportunities because I've been staying in this industry like for 14 or 15 years. So whatever it is, like I feel like thankful if I can just if I able to create something because I'm not alone. I'm below in the label, right? I'm with people. I'm working with people. So this is sometimes in other terms, this is not only music. This is a music business. So I feel like I'm just trying to get lessons until now. Yeah. I'm enjoying it also.
3: You're doing great. That's really cool that you get to enjoy it. But so you did some of the choreography. Is that what you just said? So what does that process look like for you? Like what does, creating a choreography? I think this is the first time I've ever interviewed someone who does choreography. So I'm just very curious to hear what that process looks like for you.
0: 저는 보통 이제 구성적인 부분에서는 저는 보통 이제 소스들을 많이 따로 만들고 수집을 하는 역할을 좀 많이 하는데 예를 들어서 이제 시안을 받잖아요 저희가.
2: Like when it gets into the composition, then that is where he starts like kind of to put together the choreography.
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2: He said that the, the various aspects, like what he's working with, say, like for the choreo team director and various dancers, but there's a lot that goes into it and it's going very gradually. But for example, when you look at things like the outro of the song and the dance, they're wondering, okay, how can we change this? How can we change that? We kind of want this particular energy to be felt here. And so they're taking it piece by piece to make sure that is conveyed. But there's a lot of particular things that when he's looking at it with like the dancers, and this is, he is someone who like likes dancing very much and works people who do like, are very well at making choreography. It's just a very, detailed, process, and that is sort of what goes into it.
3: As someone who loves dance, watching you get passionate about dance just now, even just like answering my question, was really cool. Like, really? I'm not gonna
0: thank you. 저도 이렇게 이런 이야기를 할 수 있는 기회가 있다는 거에 감사하게 생각하고 있습니다.
2: He's very grateful to have this opportunity to talk so much about dance.
3: I like dancing. I wouldn't call myself like an, really? You know, yes, actually, I do dance.
0: That's cool.
3: Yeah. I really love it too. It's a great way of expressing yourself and whatnot. I've never had the opportunity to talk to someone who like creates their own dances and who's that into it. So like, I appreciate getting to chat with you about that, but it's cool to hear your process and whatnot. I mean, recently, for the very first time, I learned like choreographed dance, not learning from like a video of someone doing choreography, but like here are the beats, here's the timing, here's how you do it. And it was so hard. It was so outside of like my comfortability level for dance. And I just, it's just cool. Like it's just cool to learn all about the different aspects and whatnot. But watching your dance in that video for Ella is so cool. That trick you did, I don't know how people do kip-ups. I don't understand how people do any of the moves that you did. So like, good job.
0: Thank you so much. 저는 그 50% of ideas, it came from like, I do spontaneously, really. So I don't really like unnatural things. The dance is a part of my life and it's, instinctly, like, I move. I love kind of the part. That's why I love dance. And also, like, yeah, dance is really important part for this Ella song, too.
3: And that, it's so cool. That's so cool. And I get it. I'm right there with you. I think that dance is just something that should feel very natural, but also just, I don't know. It's very fulfilling to be able to just dance and be free with dance and all that kind of stuff. But also, that's like a whole set. So like, I view dance as very like three separate things. And the concept of just being able to freestyle is something that's so, I've never freestyled before. It's not something that I've done. And I know that that's a very specific skill that you have to get really good at over time. And yeah, that's impressive to me, being able to just come up with stuff on the fly. That's awesome. That's really cool.
0: For this Ella music video, the time wasn't enough for the shooting. So even this time, I wanted to shoot a film for my freestyle so we can put it in the music video, like so people can see my natural part too. But the time wasn't enough, unfortunately. So yeah, I don't know, just automatically while I'm shooting it, I became to just talk with the director, like, directly, you know what I mean? So, yeah, because they always have to handle the camera by themselves, and the machine is really heavy, and yeah, I wanted to spend time efficiently so they can feel like not exhausted.
3: Mm-hmm.
0: So just move like spontaneously, trying to like observe it, everything is going well or not. Yeah. If I don't touch myself, I don't feel like this is my piece. This is my result. This is not my output. I always feel like that. So without the making beats, I try to do everything. But of course, there are a lot of experts for their each part, right? But on top of that, I'm trying because I love to spend my energy for this, like, create part. This is why I love. Yeah. That's it.
3: No, that's awesome. And being able to create in more ways than just singing is very impressive. And I think that that's really fun that you're able to do all of the aspects of things and put your soul into these music videos and the dancing and the singing and the rapping and the all of the above, the acting even. Like, that's cool. So it definitely comes through the music video and it comes through the song that those are your goals. I think that's, yeah. You're doing a great job.
0: 감사합니다. Don't forget to subscribe. Click like.
3: Just yes, plug. We love a good plug. Yes, subscribe, like, comment, all of the above. That's so great. Oh my goodness. Okay, so we can move right along. I'm again sorry that wasn't on the original questions, but I love dance. So
0: I love to talk about every great part. Yeah.
3: That's cool.
4: 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What's up, guys? It's your host of Eastify segment of How You Wednesday. It's Emma. With me, as always, is the amazing, the iconic, the wonderful Heather. Are you going to say hi?
5: I'm far away.
4: Okay, get closer. All right, Elmo. Mickey Mouse. I'm far away. Jesus. So if you are just now tuning in, the Eastify segment of How You Wednesday focuses on all things Asian creators within the music industry or entertainment industry. Right now we are listening to an exclusive interview that I got to conduct with Zello, aka used to be in BAP Zello. So if you have been around a while and know K-pop really well, you would know that name and know how important this interview is to me personally. That being said, it was a really fun one, and we will have the second part play here in just a minute, but I wanted to take a quick break to first remind you guys what you're listening to, but then also to listen to Ella. We talk so much about about Ella in the interview, so I wanted to take a second to listen to Ella as well. So let's go ahead and listen to Ella, and then we'll get right back into the interview with Zello. That was Heather slamming herself onto the table. What is happening over there?
5: Nothing.
4: Okay, let's go ahead and listen to Ella, and then we'll get right back into the interview with Zello. Stay tuned.

0: All right, that was Cola Conmigo, and then, of course, Ella by Zello. We're going to get right back into the interview here in just a second. What's your favorite part about Ella, Heather?
1: My favorite part?
0: Yes. Talk about the dance just for a second.
1: The dance. I did the dance, just so everyone knows. I don't know, I think it's really fun. And the little, like, point choreography. It's pretty easy to learn, so I think everyone should learn it and do it.
0: I would agree with that.
1: Also, it's fun to do the beginning with your hips.
0: Is that what you were thinking as you were doing it?
1: Yeah. Actually, I was very focused on making sure I looked really good.
0: Well, that was two of Zello's hit songs from this year, of course. Ella came out a couple of weeks ago, and then, of course, Cola Conmigo came out back in March. Both amazing and iconic songs, very different from his old songs. So if you're used to his old songs, those songs are very different. But let's go ahead and get back into the interview with Zello, where he talks a little bit about Cola Conmigo, and then, of course, he talks about his older music as well and how he has changed over time, because being an artist for 14 years is a lot. A lot changes in that time period. So let's go ahead and listen to part two of the interview with Zello. Stay tuned.
2: Okay, so what do you think sets you apart from other artists within your genre?
3: 조금은 더 꾸미지 않은 어떤 rough한 감성이 담겨 있는 게 저는 저의 음악의 어떤 매력이라고 생각을 하고 아무래도 이제 K-pop을 하고 계신 대부분의 분들이 물론 저도지만 보통 레슨을 받아오면서 어떻게 해야 멋있어 보일까라는 고민을 모두가 하지만 좀 본인의 것을 보여줬으면 하는 바람이 있는데 나는 어떻게 내 것을 보여주지라는 욕심에서 비롯된 것 같아요. 항상 다른 사람들과 어떻게 하면은 차별점을 둘 수 있을지를 데뷔 때부터 항상 생각을 해왔었고 어떻게 하면은 조금은 달라 보일 수 있을까를 고민해왔기 때문에 지금 제가 춤을 추는 것도 음악을 만드는 것도 이 안에서 조금은 제 음악과 춤을 추는 사람이라면은 다른 점을 찾아볼 수 있는 포인트가 되지 않을까라 생각이 듭니다.
4: So actually for him, you know, of course, like really he is someone who has worked in K-pop and started out in K-pop, but from an early time when he was working in K-pop, he gave a lot of thought as to how can I show my own voice and my own style through this. And so when he's doing, whether it's making his songs and of course through dancing, it's something he's given a lot of thought to, like, how can I express my own uniqueness through this particular music and genre? So that's something he's given a lot of thought to and he thinks might, be a standout point.
3: A standout point is 2% is not in us imperfection, maybe, and pretty rough. Not perfect and natural. Something like that.
2: Hey, you know what? I think that's a great answer. And I think that it definitely comes across in your music, but not in like, I don't know. That's kind of fun that you're not wanting to. No, it's just cool. It's just cool. No thoughts.
3: Appreciate it. Just that. Cool. And don't forget to subscribe. Okay.
2: Yes. Subscribe. See, we're going to like remind you guys to continue to subscribe to Zello and listen to his music. He's working really hard. Clearly, like.
3: I wake up every day.
2: Yeah, you do. Heck yeah. You produce your own beats, write your own lyrics, collaborate. You kind of talked a little bit about collaboration, so I have a feeling I know where this is going. What does creating new music look like for you?
3: Before I got in military service, I always tried to experiment. But now, still I'm doing it, but I'm focusing on like how to make the expansion. 확장 맞나?
4: 아, 네, 맞습니다. Expansion.
3: Expansion. So more global fans can listen my music and then they can check my music video, something like that. As a, in business term. So, if from the Cola Conmigo to Ella, I think I'm showing well about like how to build it up. And next project is gonna be like, I don't know. 제일 큰 고민이에요.
4: It's actually something he's, is his biggest worry right now.
3: Yeah. Cause, every steps are really important. So, I don't know how to show up through the visual, but I'm trying to make songs now. Even yesterday, I got song camp. And before I came here today, I was recording in my home. I don't know, like, always like there's so many conflict inside, complicated, and yeah, I cannot enjoy it well, but sometimes I do. I really enjoy it. So there are so many contradiction for in the process. So sometimes I feel like this is work. At the same time, I feel like this is just my hobby. It's always back and forth, you know what I mean?
2: Genuinely. No, and that, it makes sense. Like, I don't know. I go through that all the time with my show, like my radio show. I'm always like, am I doing the right thing? Am I spending time on the right things? Like, is what I'm putting out into the world, like, making sense to people? Or am I just, you know, do I just need to move on and try something different? So like that, like, I guess striving to do the best you can is 100% relatable to, I would say, everyone. But I would also say, like, it shows that you are truly passionate about what you're putting out into the world. So.
3: 되게 어렵죠.
4: It's very difficult, you know.
3: So for me, every steps has each goals. So I feel like I'm achieving well. For the Cola Conmigo album, for the first time, I tried to, reach out to Brazil. Cause I put it, Portuguese in it, lyrics. So I feel after I release it, I checked the love, which they sending. I checked it. And, this Ella, I'm still checking it, but yeah, all my fans are loving it. So yeah, I feel I'm proud of myself, but personally, I already move on to like for the next project.
2: No, that's great. You're looking forward and you're being productive and
3: looking forward.
2: Yeah. One of my favorite quotes is keep moving forward, because it shows you that you can keep moving forward into the passions that you have and you can keep working hard at different things. You don't need to look back. You can just keep moving forward. We will talk about Cola Conmigo just because I feel like I would be doing maybe a disservice to my listeners if I didn't ask about the song that you created that's both Korean and Portuguese. That's just really cool. So let's talk about it. You released a song back in March called Cola Conmigo, which blended Korean and Portuguese lyrics in a really unique way. What inspired you to bring those two languages and cultures together in one track?
3: Like I mentioned it earlier, I used to love Latin pop, and I don't even name of the artist, but I check radio. So I've been always loving like their music. So my wish was like, I wanted to be a pioneer for the Latin pop. I wanted to be only one, like, who started the first person, you know what I mean? But yeah, the time when I thought about this, maybe like I was 21, 22. Now I'm 29 years old.
2: Oh, same.
3: Oh, same age. Oh, yeah. Wanted to be a pioneer, but I felt like I missed the timing because I could do it. But in Korea, like usually mostly, they don't listen Afro music, Latin pop. So only they check the Billboard chart. The really like number one song, something like that. So the songs which are everyone knows, especially in club, even in club market in Korea, they play mostly like every same songs in my eyes. Don't want to judge them, but in my eyes, it's pretty like similar. I wanted to do a lot of things. I was pretty greedy for, in the musical part. But I feel pretty like, I felt sad because my knowledge was pretty low. I didn't smart. I was just the one who, got a lot of love as a boy band, Korea boy band group. So yeah, everything gave me, affection. So I tried to make it as a positive energy. So yeah, that's why I always think, always thought like, I should make different. I should be like different one like that. But am I telling the right answer about your question?
2: The question was just about like what inspired you. So I would say that definitely is an inspiration, like wanting to create something different, wanting to be a pioneer of something very different that Korea hasn't seen, which I would go out on a limb here and say that your music fits really well into the club scene here. Like within the US, your music would slap. Like, I'm just saying, and like I actually wanted to mention that I discovered your music through one of those playlists, like where I just hit shuffle and it came up on like, I think it was a Korean hip hop playlist of some sort, and it was She in Malibu.
3: Mm-hmm.
2: I love that song. I feel like that's a club banger. Yeah, that's, I love, yes, that is one of my favorite songs.
3: Ooh, I appreciate that.
2: Yeah. But I feel like that music would fit really, really well in like a Western club. So in many ways, you are pioneering something, and Korea just needs to get with it. Like, genuinely. <Yeah. laughs> Yeah, because what you're creating is really cool. It's very unique. And I think that you are achieving those goals. It's just the audience that you're ahead of your time in terms of like the Korean audience. But within the Western audience, I think that music fits really well with like club music or just songs that people would really like. Honestly, I wish I could play She in Malibu on my radio show. I've always wanted to for like years. I've wanted to, but it has some curse words in it, so I can't. But I think that fits better with the Western audience anyways. So you're doing the right thing. You're promoting and so on.
3: But as a Korean, like, I don't want to miss my own Korean fans too. So, for the next project, I'm thinking like, how should I make some songs which like, so all my Korean fans can love it.
2: Yeah. I get that. It's a balancing act. You're trying to balance all that. Yeah.
3: Because I'm Libra. Just joke. Period.
2: Hell yeah. No, like I get it though. That's your balancing thing. You're trying your
3: Yeah.
2: That was good. But no, you're balancing things. You're trying your best to balance all of the above. I definitely feel like, your fans are probably very receptive of the fact that you are trying to balance all of these things that you want to do with your music and with your career and so on and so forth. So yeah, just keep making cool stuff because people will love it. I'm sure they will. So.
3: I won't stop.
2: You hear that? Subscribe. Just subscribe.
3: Subscribe. Comment it. Click the like.
2: Do it. We're watching. That's great. Oh my goodness. But no, you answered that question perfectly. So we can move right along. I am very curious. Did you experience any challenges blending those two languages and cultures on that track? Well, I asked what message were you hoping to portray, but I also just think, like, were there any challenges to putting Portuguese and Korean together? Were there any challenges with, like, the balancing act that comes with, like, the two different sounds? Like, how did that go for you?
3: 힘든 점은 진짜 많이 없었습니다.
4: There weren't really any particular, like, very challenging or difficult moments, actually.
3: 그냥 이제 고민이 됐던 부분이 있다면은 어떻게 해야 이 포르투기즈 발음이나 이런 걸 조금은 더 이제 네이티브가 들어도 굉장히 자연스럽다 하면서 이 노래에 잘 융화가 될 수 있을지를 고민을 했던 것 같아요.
4: But one thing he was given a lot of thought to, it was kind of concerned about, is he wanted to have the Portuguese pronunciation be as natural and, you know, sound as good as possible. So that's something he really put a lot of thought and effort into, how the Portuguese pronunciation was conveyed, how he sang it through the song.
3: As you know, that sometimes because of the pronunciation, while you're just enjoying the music, like, it feels like this, you get it?
2: Mm-hmm.
3: So they can soak up the vibe. Yeah, I was really thinking a lot about pronunciation.
2: Well, and that's hard when learning any language. So I think the pronunciations is definitely a challenge, all right?
3: And then they have their own stress too in the language, right?
2: Yeah.
3: That part is pretty difficult. Oh, no, I can say that part was...
2: There were challenges. You were just being very humble about the challenges.
3: So I just changed my word. I literally said that, like, there's no any like difficult part, but yeah.
2: Just pronunciation. I get it. As someone who's tried to learn a language, I understand that thoroughly. All right, let's just move right ahead then. So you have had a very, very rich career, from being in a K-pop group to debuting as a solo artist and making a name for yourself. In that time, how do you feel you have changed as an artist or grown as an artist?
3: 일단 생활부터 일상 자체가 사실 어떤 음악의 결에서 불어난다고 생각을 하고 조금은 더 저다워지려고 노력을 했던 것 같아요. 사람들의 눈치 안 보고 제가 행복해지려고 노력을 했고 저는 너무 어렸을 때부터 이 일을 하다 보니까 그 저의 동갑 또래 그냥 일반 친구들에 비해서 모르는 것도 너무 많고 뭐 소사이어리 뭐 어빌리티는 뭐 있을지 모르겠지만 물론 현저히 즐길 수 없는 것들이 많았어요. 왜냐면 항상 사랑을 받아왔던 직업을 살아왔기 때문에 어렸을 때부터 그래서 조금은 계속 저다워지려고 많이 노력했던 것 같고 그럼으로써 뭔가 이야기를 할 수 있는 것들이 더 많이 생겼고 더 성숙해지면서 네 그렇게 자연스럽게 이제 이렇게 변화가 시작된 것 같아요.
4: So, of course, like, having, like, debuted early and working, like, in this K-pop industry from an early age, like, there are a lot of things where that comes with, like, the pressure and the difficulties of that. And so he kind of, through these experiences, he had things occur and, like, things, like, he realized that he wanted to be able to express and that helped him mature. And then once he was debuting as a solo artist, that sort of like helped and led to the growth of it. And now he's like in a more, I guess you could say, comfortable place than before.
3: They didn't try to give me pressure and propose, just automatically, like while I'm growing up, I got a lot of love from the audience, right? So yeah, I became like that just automatically. And honestly, like in this career case scene, there are so many stuffs which you have to take care about, because like you're not alone, you're not solo artist, you belong with you're with like a lot of members, right? If you make a little problem, your members get like affection from outside too. Yeah, so and since I got out, I tried to hang out with my friends. I started for the first time when I was like 22, 21, something like that. There were so many things I didn't know. Me and my friends were same age, but totally different, every ability part. So yeah, I lose my friends sometimes, and sometimes I give them good energy. We share a lot of things, so we still keep in touch with each other as a brother. But as losing my friends so I can learn, I didn't choose to just make them hurt. Just my environment was like that. They feel uncomfortable. That was the mostly reason why they left after staying around me, because they feel like, uncomfortable. Because me, well, everything I try to do, I have to check like people's eyes, like on safety. I look at unsafety. So all my friends automatically, their position was like, they had to take care of me. But we're just friends. They're not like my protector. They're not my parents. And I'm not a kid. Yeah. So this is the reason how I learned. It is what it is. It is what it is. Life is like that, right? I'm trying to get listen even now too. Until now. We all learning.
2: Always, always. You learn for life. A lot of people think learning stops when you become an adult, but learning, it happens throughout your entire life. And I in many ways think that if you stop learning as an adult, that's when you stop like caring about how you're interacting with the world around you. So constantly learning, constantly changing, and constantly finding ways to learn. Yeah. It's important. It's important because it affects the people around you, but then it also, it fulfills you as a person. So lifelong learners are important. And it sounds like you went through a really hard time there when you were transitioning from being a K-pop idol, but at the same time, like we're all learning and growing and, you know, you worked through it and now you're successful as a solo artist. And that's not something a whole lot of people can say that they're successful in.
3: Yeah, the just first mission was how to be I am, how to be myself. That was my first mission. So yeah, really my discipline, my routine, every music is following my routine, my daily. So everything's same. So maybe I was pretty like a gangster. So that's the reason why I made Shin Malibu. I don't know. But I love to pretend into it because I'm a creator, right?
2: Yeah, you're constantly creating, and you're creating based off of the experiences around you as well. Like this all has influence on the music that you're creating, but you're taking the like feelings and emotions that you have on your day-to-day basis and you're channeling it into that music, into something positive that then your fans can enjoy. So.
3: But we don't have duty to make songs like realistic, you know, just so people can vibe with it. Just put some sort of my experience with this. At the same time, just so how can I make this so people can create for this music? Just imagination, different imagination.
2: Yeah, it's people are connecting. They're using your music to connect, and they're resonating with the messages you're putting out there. So that, yeah, resonating. that's a fun word. I like that word. But yeah, they're resonating with what you're putting out into the world. So again, these are all positive things. Even if you experience some hardship, it's really cool that you get to then channel that into something very positive. So regardless on if your intention is like, oh, I'm going to make a banger out of this emotion so that fans listen. Yeah. But it's not that. It's like, I'm feeling a certain way and I'm going to channel it into something. So that's cool. That's really, really unique and different. And it sounds like you've come a long way from when you were a K-pop artist in a band.
3: A long way.
2: I did not realize that's how many years it has been since you debuted. That is insane to think about and makes me feel really old.
3: Never, not at all.
2: Yeah, that's great though. It's inspiring even to see how you channel that into music. So super cool. Moving right along. If you could say one thing directly to your fans, what would it be?
3: I love you. Don't forget to subscribe. I love you. Chat. Yeah.
2: There you go.
3: I always check in all the comments so I can feel the love. I'm still getting love globally and, yeah, sometimes I feel like I can't believe it. Oh, they're still loving me. Okay. Then I should more work hard. I have to show them what my love is, what my goal is. Yeah. They make me to feel like always how to be a greatest one, how to be a like best one in the humanity side too. Just don't want to make little mistakes so they can feel like an easy feeling. I'm not
2: uncomfortable.
3: Just want to be more mature. So yeah, just want to say I love you.
2: And subscribe.
3: Subscribe. Subscribe.
2: There we go. That's, hey, a great message overall. Overall, you've got some really hardcore fans. That's a long career that I think having those fans continuously support you is really cool. So, hey, Zello loves you and subscribe.
3: I love you, but don't forget to subscribe.
2: That needs to be on like a shirt. Branding moment. I mean, no.
3: I'm a random one. That's true.
2: Hey, I'm coming up with the good ideas here. So anyways, so looking ahead, what goals do you hope to accomplish in 2026 and going into 2027?
3: For 2026, just wanna contract for the tour, next year tour. And wanna release more mini album. Yeah, I'm preparing for the mini album this year. So, you know, like, even if you just sign a contract, like, it takes a long time until it happened. So, yeah. Even now, like, there are so many good things happening. I can feel it. want to be more healthy, want to have a more good shape, want to make more crazy things, more crazy stuff. And in 2027, through the tour, want to meet my fans in person,

0: might be coming soon. Who knows? You know. So
1: that's the way I can check like which country that is giving me love, so I can talk with my company people. Like, oh, we should just make some plans like that. So we always talk. We're talkative. Yeah, we always talk.
0: Certified yappers. You guys are talking.
1: Yapper.
0: I love it. I love it. But yeah, so lots coming, it sounds like. So finally, and this is my last question for you, is there anything else you would like people to know about you, your music, or any of the things that you are working on? Now is your chance to say it.
1: Sorry about to forget USA. I was the one who been always craving for the USA tour. Really, you guys never know. Seriously. And and just want to say, stay healthy until we meet. I want you to be happy. Always, 항상 기분 좋은 일만 일어났으면 좋겠고, 항상 행복한 일들만 일어났으면 좋겠고, 항상 건강했으면 좋겠고, 네. 우리 직접 보는 그날까지 저도 한번 열심히 달려보고 있을 테니까 조금만 기다려주세요.
2: So hoping that for US fans they're always happy, always healthy, hoping that always just good things, you know, going on in their lives. And until the day they finally meet again, he's going to work really hard. So please look forward till then.
1: Not only US fans.
2: All over the world. Over the
1: world. I appreciate that.
0: Well, that's wonderful. We'll see what comes down the pipeline from you, Zillow. And that's all the questions I had for today. So unless you have anything else that you'd like to say.
1: 사랑과 평화. Love and peace.
2: Love and peace.
1: Let's heal the world.
0: Let's go.
1: Love ya.
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6: 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I just wanted to say a few quick shout-outs and thank yous. First off, a huge thank you to my translator. If you are listening right now, you are my favorite. And if you're not listening right now, you're not my favorite. No, I'm kidding.
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6: 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Thank

0: you so much. I cannot do this without you. Simply, you are the best. A huge shout out to Moonlight PR for this incredible opportunity. I never in a million years thought that I would be able to interview a member of BAP. That is so crazy to me. The like younger me is like screaming. Cause One Shot was one of my favorite K-pop songs growing up. Like, and it still to this day is one of my favorites. Like, I love BAP with a love that is pure. So, that being said, never in a million years thought that this would be possible. So shout out to Moonlight PR for making it possible. You have made my wildest dreams come true. And then, of course, a huge shout out to Zello. He is Jello? What was that?
1: Thanks,
0: sorry,
1: Jello.
0: Guys. What'd you say?
1: Thanks, Jello.
0: Thanks, Jello. Thanks. Thank you so much to Zello for agreeing to be interviewed and for the wonderful conversation. I mean, he is so insightful and interesting to chat with, and I just had a great time. And then, of course, thank you to his management, Black Squad. You guys are awesome and so kind. So anyways, please, please, please keep an eye out on my socials for the video version of the interview. I will say, if you enjoyed listening, you're going to enjoy watching so much more because he is a very expressive person and very fun. Honestly, like the whole interview process was just very, very, very, very fun. So if you are just now tuning in too and you're like, oh no, I missed it, don't worry. There will be a video on my YouTube channel later next week. So please stay tuned for all of that. Just to recap, if you are going to K-Pop Minicon, please look out for us. Who knows? Maybe I'll cover Ella again, because why not? I don't know. And please keep an eye out for us and come say hi if you see us. It'll be super, super fun. I'm very much looking forward to it. Keep an eye out for anything Eastify. We have more stuff coming. And then, of course, please go give Zello some love. You can find him on Instagram at @byzello, all one word. He has other platforms as well. I've tagged them on my various platforms, so just go through my channels because I can't remember all of his different ads. But his @ on Instagram is @byzello. So please give him some love and whatnot. Please give Ella lots of love. Go cover the dance. Go have a fun time because overall it is a very, very fun song. So to take us out for today, I did do a radio edit for SHEIN Malibu. So we're going to go ahead and listen to SHEIN Malibu. We're also going to listen to Feel So Good. And if you guys were wondering, my next show is September 9th. So I will see you guys on September 9th, where we will have another interview.
1: What?
0: Oh my God, we're on week three, or blessed. Like third show, huh? What'd you say?
1: Blessed.
0: Blessed. Hashtag blessed. We are on the third show in a row of having an interview with a guest and everything. So please keep an eye out on my socials for that interview and for the guest announcement, because it's coming very, very, very soon. Very soon. Like probably next week, at the end of the week, soon. So exciting times. And for all of you guys tuning in today, thank you, thank you, thank you, thank you so much for tuning in. So let's go ahead and take us out with some more music. Up next is the classical challenge. And then, of course, I will see you guys again on the 9th, or I'll see you during Minicon, or I'll see you during Omega X. I will be there in Kansas City. They haven't been back since 2022 to Kansas City, so I'm very excited for that as well. So if you see us at all of these fun things, please say hi. If not, I will see you guys again on the 9th. So to take us out for today, we have Feel So Good, we have SHEIN Malibu, and then if we have enough time, we'll play Vamos by Omega X. So thank you for tuning in, and I'll catch you guys next time. Bye.

All right, I'll see you guys in the next Eastify segment of How You Wednesday. Up next is the Classical Challenge, and we'll catch you guys in the next one. Bye.

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1: KKFI, in coordination with Big Dudes Music and Newfound Music, presents Community Roots on August 29th at 1 p.m. Join us at 3817 Broadway for a performance by Malik Azrael, with Bill Sundahl joining to talk about all the things happening at the Crossroads Music Festival coming up on September 12th. 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
2: 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Keep listening. Enjoy.

Yeah, a couple minutes after 10 o'clock, welcome to the Classical Challenge. I'm Dr. Mike, host of tonight's program. Mark Andrus will be in next week with his wonderful choices. Behind me, Misha Maisky on the cello. What tone he has. Of course, a little bit of Bach, as we always start out with. Tonight we feature Mahler's Second Symphony, having played Mahler's Fifth 5 times in a row. I don't know if that's ever been done on radio before. So we're going to now move to the Second Symphony, The Resurrection. We'll play that a couple times for you. I don't know how many times, but we're starting with a really wonderful one. I will tell you about it in just a moment. I'm Dr. Mike. This is the Classical Challenge. You're listening to KKFI. We're glad you're here.

Misha Maisky. Beautiful. He's the one that looks like the cover of a romance novel with the curls. I always enjoy his renditions. 5 minutes after 10 o'clock, I'm Dr. Mike with you till midnight. Most of that time we'll be taken up with one piece, the Second Symphony, the Symphony in C minor, subtitled The Resurrection, from Gustav Mahler. Mahler's dates are 1860 to 1911, only lived to be 51 years old. Can you believe it? The rendition we're hearing here is the Otto Klemperer one with the Philharmonia Orchestra with chorus. Elizabeth Schwarzkopf and Hilda Rossel Majdan are the main vocalists, because, as you know, there are some choral parts of this symphony. Now, this is a very famous recording from 1963. Does it sound all scratchy and weird? Not really. It sounds pretty good, actually. Originally on the EMI label. And people still talk about this performance as one of the all-time greats. Otto Klemperer was actually a student of Gustav Mahler. So he's quite up in age at the time of this recording. Mahler was one of the people who made beautiful things. We don't have many people like that in our world today, do we? I mean, in terms of music or art or what? I don't see a lot of beauty happening, like mammoth spiritual beauty. Well, that's what you get in the Second Symphony. Maybe in your garden, with the help of nature, there's some beauty there. But just kind of in general, in the world, I'm not seeing a lot of beauty. So that's why I'm bringing this in to you, so we can experience together the beauty of Mahler's Second Symphony. Enjoy it, will you? On KKFI.

0: What an experience there. Gustav Mahler, his second symphony, The Resurrection, in the very tragic key of C minor, performed there by Otto Klemperer and the Philharmonia Orchestra. 1963, one of the all-time great recorded renditions of that piece. Mahler took him a while to finish that piece, 1888 to 1895. A Thing of Beauty. I hope, hopefully you enjoyed it. We'll send it out to two great folks. One is the wonderful deceased Polish artist Bajinski. It's one of his favorite works. And to one of my all-time favorite cats, Coco. They're up in the ether. I think they enjoyed it. Stay with me. We'll take a little break. I have a piano surprise for you on the Classical Challenge.
1: 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The answer is no, at least not for union and trades families. This week on the Heartland Labor Forum, we'll hear about problems and solutions with the Labor Beacon's Julia Williams and Tina Shank Little, member of Operating Engineers Local 101. Then, Kansas City Jobs with Justice has a new organizer, Allie White. 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
0: It is 11:30 in the evening. This is the Classical Challenge. Well, we've heard one piece. I'm with you till the midnight hour rolls around. DJ Flo in at that time with the Astral Connection. Well, I picked up the other day at a store a very special piano CD from Jianan Zhu. He's a Chinese pianist that worked for some time, went to school and worked or taught at KU. And it's a collection of three Beethoven sonatas. You know I love Beethoven sonatas. I have played all 32 for you at least three times, all the way through, on the radio. But now we turn to perhaps the best one, or at least in my opinion the best one, the Waldstein, number 21, in C major. We just had C minor, now we're into C major. Opus 53. It's in three movements. I'm not sure how long it lasts, 20, 25 minutes. Jianan Zhu. I like his interpretation of this piece. See what you think. It's one of the best on KKFI.

All righty then. Was that a great piano sonata or not? The Waldstein by Beethoven, performed there by Jonin Tzu, XU. A new CD I just picked up. He spent quite some time at KU, so what a great pianist. Hopefully you've enjoyed the classical challenge this evening. Behind me, a little Luigi Boccherini, just for fun. Stay tuned. DJ Flo up next on KKFI.

Kansas City. How you feeling out there? You feeling high? You feeling all right? You moving, you grooving, doing your thing, living in the city. Yeah. You are tuning in 9.1 FM KKFI, Kansas City Community Radio. My name is DJ Flo, and this is The Astral Connection. Kind of been hit or miss the last few weeks if you actually follow through and tune in week after week, but I will let you know that I am back with a vengeance. We're going to keep you moving and grooving as we always do. Gonna have fun with it. We want to keep it hot. But it's been a crazy time in my life. And maybe some of your other people out there's lives, you know. So we're going to start off with something chill. We're going to get into a little bit of who we are. Who you are. As a community. Because we are together. We are one. Each and every one of us makes up this community of Kansas City. We're all unique. And yet we're so similar. Anyways. We got Papa Dozio and Ram Dass. A little dub over. Some improvisation grooves. It's nice stuff, so turn it up, sit back, relax, and go with the flow. You know what I'm saying? Because that's only here. On 90.1 FM, KKFI, Kansas City Community Radio.

through roles, through personality structures, through all these things. These are the vehicles through which we meet. These are the vehicles. The identification with the vehicle becomes a tremendous trap.

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Who you are neither comes nor goes. 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You could call it awareness. 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Any word you call it is just a word that your thinking mind creates to try to get hold of it. But you can't get hold of who you are. You just are it.

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start off that last set, you heard from Papa Dozio and Ram Dass with Who You Are. After that, you heard from Sun Squabby with Chris Salas, a little improv jam. And that was it. You are tuning in to 90.1 FM KKFI, Kansas City Community Radio. My name is DJ Flo, and this is The Astral Connection, coming to you live from the radio station, the motherboard here in Midtown, on Kansas City. In Kansas City. You know, we be on Kansas City. That Kansas City stuff. Anyways, we're going to listen to some more jams. We're going to get into it. I tell you what. Go ahead and hit us with a little bit of the Magic Beans and End of Disco, stuff like that, you know? Stuff you've never heard of. You ever had the Magic Beans? Well, pop one. Let's go. Right now, Sharon is Karen. If you know what I'm saying, you know what I'm saying. Anyways, as always, turn it up, sit back, and relax. Just go with the flow on 90.1 FM, KKFI, Kansas City Community Radio.

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And we're just going to keep on grooving. I ain't got much to say today. I ain't got much to do. I ain't got nothing but work. Hanging out with you. So, let's listen to some tunes and keep it rolling. Right here and only here on 90.1 FM, KKFI, Kansas City Community Radio.

0: KKFI, in coordination with Big Dudes Music and Newfound Music, presents Community Roots on August 29th at 1 p.m. Join us at 3817 Broadway for a performance by Malik Azrael, with Bill Sundahl joining to talk about all the things happening at the Crossroads Music Festival coming up on September 12th. This event is open to the public.
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1: You have tuned in to 90.1 FM, KKFI, Kansas City Community Radio. You've also tuned in to hour number one of Red, White, and Blues. It's a blues program every Thursday morning, 2 a.m. to 5 a.m. We hear a variety of U.S. blues artists and how their talent influences other musicians around the world. We're going to get started with three tunes, two of which are our signature songs. The first one, the Star Spangled Banner. Second, Are You Ready for the Blues, just to get us ready for the blues. And then we'll finish up that first set with How Much Worse Can It Be, right here, right now on Red, White, and Blues, hosted by the Landman on 90.1 FM.

Your first set began with Star Spangled Banner by Billy Menike. It's recorded in 2007 on the Guitar Energy album. Then we went all the way over to Australia for Aaron West. Are you ready for the blues? That's a 2021 tune that resides on the Blues Night 2 album. Finished things up in Chicago. That was Mississippi Heat. How much worse can it be? Had to listen to the lyrics on that. Recorded in 2008 on the Hattiesburg Blues album. Leaving Chicago, headed for the Bastion of Blues, Nebraska. Then we'll move up into Canada. Come back to Chicago for this next set. You Done Me Wrong, One More Shot, and Ain't Got the Time. In queue for you on Red, White, and Blues, hosted by the Landman on this beautiful Thursday morning in Kansas City. We all know every morning's beautiful in this beautiful town.

That last tune, Bad Daddy was telling us, Ain't Got the Time. That was off the 2008, the Bad Daddy's album. Bad, based in Chicago. Prior to that, we were in Vancouver for Terminal Station. One More Shot, recorded in 2020 on the Brotherhood album. And then in Nebraska is how we kicked things off. That was Sean Holt. You Done Me Wrong. 2013 Daddy Told Me album, where you done me wrong belongs. Now we're moving. We will have four tunes for you. Get ready to hear from Tommy Harris, John Sprott Band, Reckless and Blue, and Joe Flip right on this next session of Red, White, and Blues. These four tunes are ready for you on 90.1 FM.

I hope you like that set. It began with Tommy Harris. It's a blues world. Tommy, born in Alabama, no longer with us, did a long stretch in Germany, passed away in 2025 at the age of 87. A Blues World was recorded in 2018 on Alabama Ham Bone Album. Then we went to Texas. John Sprott Band, 6 Feet Down. A little interesting play on words there. That was 2022 album. That was Where It All Went Bad. Left Texas, went to Denver. Reckless and Blue, If the Blues Was Whiskey. That's from the 2025 album, 7 Deadly Gins. And then we finished things up in Minneapolis. Joe Flip, A Short Tune of Amazing Grace. That was from the 2019 Tin Can Blues album. Leaving Minneapolis, we're going to go back to Texas and over to Seattle, Louisville, Kentucky, and then Virginia when we finish things up. On hour one of Red, White, and Blues, it was brought to you by The Landman. It's every Thursday, 2 to 5 a.m., and it is broadcast on 90.1 on the FM dial.

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1: 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Party.

0: We're done with hour number one. It was so much fun. It began with the Star Spangled Banner and it ended with Ain't Half Bad. That was the last tune on this last set. That set did begin with Eugene Hideaway Bridges. That tune, How Long? That was recorded in 2018 on the Live in Tallahassee album. Eugene, based in Texas. Then we went way up in the Northwest, Seattle, Washington. You heard Stacy Jones with the 2015 Whiskey, Wine, and Water. It's the same name of the album in 2015, Whiskey, Wine, and Water. Then we left Seattle, ended up in Louisville, Kentucky. Zeno Jones, I don't believe there's any relation there. Gone Away. That was 2023 when Gone Away was recorded on the Disillusioned Blues album. Then we left Kentucky, went up to Virginia. That was Brian Elijah Smith and finished things up with Ain't Half Bad on this first hour of Red, White, and Blues. I hope you aren't thinking it was half bad. I hope you think it was full good. But don't worry. We have two more hours coming up on Red, White, and Blues. It is a three-hour program, so we're one-third the way through of this session. We'll get started here in just a little bit with more good blues music. But please remember, what's made all of this possible is the generosity of 90.1 FM, KKFI, Kansas City Community Radio, and we're broadcasting right out of Midtown KCMO.
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You could hear on that last tune that the Magic Bones can tell when you don't love me no more. That's off the 2016 Shake Your Bones album, and the Bones are based in New York City. Prior to that, the Chubby Knuckle Choir, Worried About My Baby, that was recorded in 2016 on the album Six. Prior to Texas, Bloomington, Indiana. King B and the Stingers, Devil Train, kicked things off this morning. And that was recorded in 2019 on the Meet Me in Memphis album. We're going to leave New York City. We're going to bounce around a little bit. We'll stay in the USA for the entirety of this next set. Get ready to hear blues. Enough blues, rather, to give you the blues. Last go round, bottoms up, and the 555 right here on KKFI, Kansas City Community Radio, and it is on the Red, White, and Blues program this morning. Please stay tuned. More good blues right around the corner.

That set began with Bill Blue, Enough Blues to Give You the Blues by Bill Blue. That's recorded in 2020, The King of Crazy Town. And Bill, quite a guy. You could look him up on Wikipedia, but just born in North Carolina, toured the U.S. just all over, I think even elsewhere, like in Europe and so forth. Then ended up in Key West for 20 years, maybe. No longer with us. He left this earth in 2022 at the age of 75, but his music is still with us. Then you heard Last Go Round. That was by C.D. Woodbury. 2020 World's Gone Crazy album is where that resides. And CD resides in Seattle. Then you heard Willie May, Bottoms Up Baby. That's a 2018 Blues Like That recording on that album, based in New York. And then we went all the way over to LACA for 555 by Philip Sace, and that was recorded on the 2020 album Sprint Rising. Gonna leave LACA, gonna leave California. We're gonna head over to Mississippi, back to the Northwest, and then we'll finish things up in Chicago and Memphis. Get ready to hear from Big Joe Shelton, Kim Field and the Perfect Gentleman, Lil Ed and the Blues Imperials, and then the last tune will be from Booker T and the MGs right here for you on 90.1 FM, KKFI, and that's our community radio.

0: The second hour of Red, White, and Blues is just moving right along. We started that one with Devil Lives in Memphis. I'm sure Memphis isn't necessarily happy to hear about that. But that was by Big Joe Shelton, recorded on the Black Prairie Blues album in 2008. Big Joe, based in Mississippi, landed up in the Northwest, Portland, Oregon. That was Kim Field and the Perfect Gentleman. Please Don't Ask Me. That's a 2025 recording. Don't Need But One. Then we stopped in Chicago. That was for Little Ed and the Blues Imperials. I just love that group out of Chi-Town. Giving Up on Your Love. It was recorded on the Big Sound of Little Ed and the Blues Imperials in 2016. Finished things up in Memphis. That's where Booker T and the MGs originated. Can't Be Still, off their 1998 album, Time Is Tight. Moving out of Memphis, we are going back to Cali. We'll stay around in the U.S. for this next set as well. It will start with Something's Got a Hold on Me, I Gets Around, and All I'm Going to Do on this next set of Red, White, and Blues on this beautiful Thursday morning in Kansas City. M.O.
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0: Hour number two just blew by this morning. It seems like we just got started a little bit ago, but we finished things up with that last set with Etta James. That tune, Something's Got a Hold on Me, was recorded in 2002 on the Burning Down the House album. Etta, born, based, and died in California, passed away in 2012 at the age of 73. Left CA and ended up in Pittsburgh. Charlie Barath brought you I Gets Around, and that's off a 2026 Iseguina Getaway album. And then finished things up in New Jersey, Ed Ahlstrom, All I'm Going to Do. And you heard All He's Going to Do is Play the Blues. That's 2026 album, This Idea of Humanity. So, we are done with hour number two. Please stay tuned for hour number three for more great blues right here on 90.1 FM KKFI, Kansas City Community Radio.
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0: 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You've also tuned in to Red, White, and Blues, hour number three, this Thursday morning of a three-hour program. Every Thursday, 2 a.m. to 5 a.m., where you hear a variety of U.S. blues artists and how their talent influences other musicians around the globe. Let's get started with three tunes. Going Down for the Last Time, The Blues Called My Name, and Pretty Girls Everywhere on this first set of hour number three on 90.1 FM.

That last tune had to remind you of Kansas City. Pretty girls everywhere. The lyrics, pretty girls everywhere I go. That is KCMO. That's by Andy T. And that was recorded in 2015 on the Numbers Man album. Andy T, based in Nashville. Prior to that, we were in Massachusetts for The Blues Called My Name. That's a song by Anthony Garaci. That's a recording in 2022, the album with the same name, The Blues Called My Name. And then prior to being into Massachusetts, we were in Illinois, Going Down for the Last Time by Gerald McClendon. And that is 2005, Sleeping While the River Runs album. Going to leave Nashville. We're going to Cali, Ohio, and then back to New Hampshire on this next set of Red, White, and Blues. It will begin with Death Letter Blues, Shake for Me, and finish up with Black Drawers On. That's an interesting tune all on its own. Please remember, this is all being broadcast on 90.1 FM. It's hosted by the Landman, and it's on every Thursday morning, 2 to 5. Please stay tuned.

That first song of this set began with Crooked Eye Tommy. Deaf Letter Blues was recorded in 2021 by Crooked Eye. That album, Jam in the Van, Crooked Eye Live Sessions, Mammoth Lakes, California. Jam in the Van by Crooked Eye Tommy, based in Santa Barbara, CA. Then went to OH10, Mikey Jr., Shake for Me. That was recorded in 2023, Blues in the Barn, Volume 2. So we heard a Jam in the Van and some Blues in the Barn in Ohio. Then we finished up in New Hampshire. Frankie Boy and the Blues Express, Black Drawers On. And that was recorded in 2024 on his Young Man's Blues album. Moving on, we are leaving New Hampshire and we are going to stay in the United States for a little bit. Get ready to hear Pony Blues, She's My Everything, and Ain't That a Trip, right here on Red, White, and Blues, hosted by the Landman on 90.1 FM on this beautiful Thursday morning, where we all know every morning in Kansas City is beautiful in its own way.

We started that set off with Pony Blues. That was Mural Coryell, recorded in 2026 on the Deep Blues album, Hails from Pennsylvania. Then we went cross state over to St. Louis. She's My Everything by Matt the Rattlesnake Lesh, recorded in 2025, Blues Cut Like Glass. And then you heard Ain't That a Trip. That was the James Hunter Six, recorded in 2026 thereabouts, the album Off the Fence, and James hails from Essex, England. Leaving England, we're headed west across the pond. We're coming back to the USA for this next and final set of the show. It will be Shake a Tail Feather, Little Bird, Every Time I Get to Drinking, and we'd like to finish up Time Prevailing with our third signature song of the show, America the Beautiful, right here for you on Red, White, and Blues, right around the corner for the last set of this edition of Red, White, and Blues on 90.1 FM.

0: This edition of Red, White, and Blues is in the history books. That last set began with Mitch Ryder, Shake a Tail Feather, recorded in 2012 on Rock and Roll Greatest. Mitch, out of Michigan, went back to St. Louis. You heard John Logan with Little Bird. Little Bird was recorded in 2026 on John Logan with the Licks album. That's L-I-X. And then you heard Sunny Land Slim, Every Time I Get to Drinkin'. That's a 1993 recording on Slim's Shout album. Born, based in Mississippi, born in Mississippi. I believe he was based in Chicago, where he passed away back in 1995 at 88. So probably another transplant from the Delta, but great music. He's no longer with us, but we can listen to Sunny Land whenever we feel like it. And then we heard America the Beautiful. That's our signature song by Ray Charles. It's a 2021 single. Just a reminder what a beautiful country we live in. Ray, born in Georgia, bass, died in California, not in the Beverly Hills area, in 2004 at the age of 73. That's a wrap. We are all done. Please stay tuned to 90.1 KKFI, Kansas City Community Radio.
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4: 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Today on Sprouts, we'll hear some autobiographical monologues created by Modus Theatre in Boulder. Modus creates original theatre that sparks conversation and shines a light on stories that are often overlooked. Their performances focus on people who are misrepresented or dehumanized in the media. Modus Theatre's Transformative Stories series centers the experiences of transgender and non-binary leaders as the protagonists in the American drama, sharing stories that help us more deeply understand the real human perspectives around gender, family, belonging, and safety. Transformative Stories monologues were created in collaboration with Modus Theatre's artistic director, Kirsten Wilson. Today, we'll hear monologuists share their personal stories, speaking their truths, negotiating oppression and liberation. First, here's a monologue from Reverend Nicole Garcia titled, A Rose is a Rose.
5: I was born in 1959, the eldest son in a Roman Catholic Latino family. I was a good Catholic boy. I loved church. It was nothing for me to attend Mass 2 or 3 times a week, as well as being on a few committees. When I was 18, I remember talking to one of the priests about becoming a priest, but Mama and Grandma were adamant. No. The expectations were clear. I was the oldest son. I was to get married, have kids, and carry on the family name. And I really wanted to be the son they wanted me to be. I did. But when I tried, I got it wrong. Or it was awkward. Or it was just plain boring. I would watch and mimic my male cousins, but I didn't like doing what they did. I wanted to play dress-up with my female cousins. I was constantly scolded for trying to make tortillas with grandma or spending too much time with mama and my aunts in the kitchen. I didn't want to spend time in the living room watching football with the men. I prayed and prayed like a good Catholic boy for God to fix me. I asked God to help me be the boy I was supposed to be. And as I got older, I prayed for God to help me become a man. I didn't want to let my family down. But I was 22 when I came to the realization God refused to answer my prayers. I stopped talking to God. I became a lost child and then a wild child. I no longer had a guidepost and I no longer wanted one. If God ignored me, why should I care? Actually, I'm surprised I lived to be 30 years old. I realized I wasn't dead when I woke up in detox. I knew my life had to change. I came out of detox determined to stop drinking and prove to myself, my family, and the world that I was a worthy eldest son. So within a few years, I got married to an incredible woman, and I went into law enforcement. And as a corrections officer, I would finally prove my manhood. And I found a mentor who taught me how to walk and talk like a real man. The uniform and badge helped play the role, but the uniform was just a facade. It took every ounce of strength I had to play that role every day. And my mental health suffered. I became increasingly depressed. Despite my original hope to honor my family and prove that I was an eldest son, I simply rekindled my relationship with alcohol. And of course, I blamed my wife and my job for the way I felt because I wanted to live in denial. For the truth? Living into my true self? Well, that wasn't something I could handle. But after 8 years of marriage, I was unsurprised and secretly relieved. My wife asked me for a divorce. So after the divorce, I went into therapy to figure out what was wrong with me. For I had walked away from everything I was supposed to have. We had new cars in the garage. We had a big house. We had good jobs. And I walked away from it all. What the hell happened? But with the help of a caring therapist, I finally came to terms with the truth I had hidden deep within myself. I wasn't the oldest son. I was and always had been the oldest daughter. I've always been Nicole. Well, the first person I told was my cousin Kelly. Kelly, guess what? I finally figured out what happened. I've always been a woman. I'm going to transition and become a woman. And you know, Kelly was really supportive. She talked with me and walked with me. Then she asked me a very serious question. So what about your mom and your work? Mom and work. Geez. Mom was still very Roman Catholic. And by then I was working as a state parole officer. What about mom and work? But amazingly enough, the Division of Parole was very supportive. I was able to move into an administrative position for a couple years so I could transition and not have much contact with the public. And early in my transition, I met another trans woman who also happened to be in law enforcement. We had a lot in common. We became good friends. And eventually I told her that I was feeling this rekindling of my faith. She told me about this Lutheran church that was welcoming. Well, I was incredibly nervous when the first time I went to the service, but the people were lovely. They welcomed me with open arms, and you know you're part of a church when they invite you to be on a committee. I found a church home, and I became an active member of that Lutheran congregation. After so many years without prayer, there I was in church once again, two or three times a week, praying and talking to God. And then early one morning during a service, I watched the pastor lift the host as he said the words of institution. This is my body given for you. I knew I had to be at the altar speaking those words. I knew I was called to be a priest. I was astounded that the church agreed with me. So it took me 5 years to navigate the daunting process, but in 2019, I was ordained. And when I was ordained, there were 300 people in the sanctuary designed to hold 250. And I was so happy when Mama and my two sisters placed the symbol of ordination, this red stole, around my shoulders. I believe in my heart, God created me to be a trans woman. God had not turned away from me when I was a child, when I begged to be a boy. God simply loved me until I got on the path of becoming the person I am meant to be. And since completing my transition in 2005, I have earned 2 master's degrees, and I am now a pastor and a therapist. And in these roles, I've had the honor of walking with so many trans and non-binary people in their journeys of self-discovery and self-actualization. I've worked with people who wanted to die because they had no hope and saw no path forward in the gender they were assigned at birth. I sat with them, tears streaming down their cheeks as they tried to form the words between sobs. Words I remember uttering to myself so many times in the past. I don't want to disappoint anyone, but I can't be who they want me to be. Honestly, it is devastating to read all the lies on social media, how we, therapists and the medical establishment, are forcing kids to become transgender. All we really want to do is help alleviate the pain of living a lie. For example, puberty blockers, hormone blockers, can give a young person the gift of time, so that they can truly discern who they are and have the space to blossom and bloom. And I'm holding this rose in my hand because it represents so much to me. Dad loved the roses he planted in the yard, and I often place red roses on Mama's grave. And I was born on December 12th. December 12th is a feast day of La Virgen de Guadalupe. And this feast celebrates the appearance of Mary, the mother of Jesus, to a native man who proved the apparition true by gathering all the roses he found on a barren hill called Tepeyac. Now, this story is much too long to relate today, but suffice it to say, Guadalupe is revered by millions, and especially me. To me, she represents the love of a mother for her children. And I share this love with the dozens of young and trans and non-binary people from around the country who call me Tia Nikki or Mama Nikki. For the love of God for each of us is transformative, and the love of parents for their children who transition their gender, it's life-giving. Now I know my parents were confused when I came out as a woman. My mother was very unhappy. She said to me, "I love you, but don't come over here dressed like that, and I will only call you by the name I gave you." So early in my transition, when I went over to Mama's, I would wear baggy clothes, pull my hair back to abide by her wishes. And in the middle of my transition, Dad's cancer, it took a turn for the worst. And Dad wanted to be home with the help of hospice. And it was a surprise when Mama had a seizure and ended up in the hospital for 3 weeks. I ended up moving into my parents' house to take care of Dad, and my sisters took care of Mama. One day, I realized Daddy was calling me Gita. He was calling me his daughter. I asked him why he started calling me Gita, and he said, "I finally see you happy." Well, as happy as I could be watching Daddy struggle. And it seems that once Dad started calling me Gita, Mama, my sisters, my family, except for one cousin, one uncle, well, they followed Dad's lead. Dad accepted me as his daughter because he loved me enough to want to see me happy. And Mama loved me enough not only to see me as her daughter, but she forgave me for becoming a Lutheran. Mama, Daddy, my sisters, my family accepted me for the child of God I was created to be. Let us strive to be worthy of our children, to believe them when they tell us who they are. For I truly believe everything imparts God's grace. And I don't believe in exceptions to God's love. All our children are beautiful. We are called by God to walk with them as they blossom and bloom.
4: 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Next, we'll hear another monologue, this time from Ray. It's called "Gender Play and Possibility."
6: Research indicates that a majority of trans people know they are trans before the age of 14. I am not one of those people. Being a girl never really bothered me, but being a woman did. Ironically, I was at my most feminine right before I came out, and I'm gonna be real with you. I was rocking it. My prom photo is proof. I'm in heels, nails done, wrapped in this glittering velvet prom dress. I had coiffed silver hair and this dark purple lipstick, and I loved it. I loved thrift shopping for the perfect matching accessories. I loved getting ready in the bathroom with my friends. I loved feeling put together and bringing out new sides of myself. And I love talking about this photo now. But during my transition, it was hard to look at that picture. While seeing surgeons and therapists and doctors and telling them over and over which parts of myself I didn't like, I became conditioned to see my gender primarily as an experience of dysphoria, as an experience of pain and displacement and mismatch, because that's the narrative I had to repeat in order to gain access to gender-affirming care. Over time, my prom photo stopped reminding me of joy and started to represent duplicity, I guess. I had no way of reconciling my enjoyment with femininity with the fact that I didn't feel like a woman. So I began to understand my femininity as a false mask, a way to garner approval, a glamour that hid what was brewing under the surface. Only now am I really able to articulate that my gender didn't start from that place of pain. It started from a place of play. Freshman year of high school, my friends agreed to wear reversible bracelets to accommodate gender fluidity and questioning within the group. The light blue side was for feminine pronouns, the dark blue for masculine, and we could twist the bracelet for neutral pronouns. They were ugly, elastic things stitched together by yours truly on my very first sewing machine. Yeah, I may as well have done it with my eyes closed. The thread was knotted and gnarled in places, but the bracelets were beautiful because they were ours, because they tied us together. We got good at switching pronouns. We would flip our bracelets mid-conversation to see who noticed. Sometimes you could get away with flipping a cis person's, and we would laugh together as they squirmed in exaggerated discomfort. Nope, nope, nope, that does not feel right. This was all very playful. Trying on different gendered language became no more taboo than trying on different clothes. I experimented with all three sets of pronouns, and without having any certainty about what my gender definitively was, I noticed that I liked neutral pronouns, which in turn helped me give myself permission to try more masculine things. I discovered, for example, that I liked wearing button downs and baseball caps. I liked cologne and cargo shorts. And I really liked mixing it all in with my feminine staples. Finally, I gave myself permission to experiment with a binder, a compression garment that flattens your chest. I told nobody. There was a part of me that hoped I wouldn't like it. But I did like it. I really liked it. With it on, I felt more at home in my body. For me, there was never a defining moment where I claimed the label of non-binary. The initial realization was less about discerning what my gender was and more about becoming who I wanted to go through life as. I didn't think of it as transitioning. I was just expanding, growing branches that were the different parts of myself. I find it strange when people call my gender unnatural because this is the most natural thing there is. Nature is not either or. Nature is dry and wet, hot and cold, forgiving and brutal. Authenticity is multiplicity. Fluidity is sincerity. And yet, as I started to look into medical transition, this conviction changed. I was exposed to the transmedicalist idea that only a certain portion of people who seek gender-affirming care are actually trans and thus actually deserving of receiving that care. I was haunted by the idea that I might be faking it, that I might be misinterpreting my feelings, that I might regret transition. There's a certain amount of anxiety that's normal when you make a major life decision. But my political environment magnified that anxiety to the point where it was disabling. In both medical and social spaces, I saw people accused of faking transgender because of how they dressed, how they spoke, how they styled their hair. Suddenly, my gender fluidity began to feel like gender fraudulence. As someone whose gender didn't emerge until puberty, as someone whose childhood isn't characterized entirely by tomboyishness, as someone who doesn't even necessarily feel like they were born in the wrong body, the only way I could medically justify my gender was through a language of pain. These are the parts of my body I don't like. These are the parts that need to change. This is not a matter of joy. It is a matter of survival. Framing my story this way didn't mean lying about my experiences. I very much met the criteria for dysphoria. The problem was I didn't meet it every day, all the time, perfectly. But between online spaces and doctor's offices, I subconsciously learned that I would be most readily validated if I turned down the volume on that fluidity and settled into an aesthetic that matched my identity. So for a hot minute there, I focused on trying to rid myself of gender markers, cropping to a neutral pixie cut, wearing neutral blank shirts and neutral Converse sneakers. I never took the time to question that neutral always meant masculine. There's a photo of me post-transition, several years after prom. It was my contact photo for a long time, the one that automatically gets sent over iMessage. It's a photo of me at a Christian wedding. Button up, blazer, clean shaven, hemmed slack, shiny shoes, like whole nine yards. I looked good. I looked how I wanted to look at that time. But that version of myself now feels as foreign as the one from prom. On the other side of my transition, I now have the opportunity to share with you a fuller story of transition that is more about discovery than dysphoria. I came into my non-binary identity not because I was repulsed by femininity, but because I loved it, at least parts of it. Femininity helped me learn the language of style, of aesthetic, of taste and confidence. It helped me really begin to develop a sense of self. And the problem was never that I was using the wrong half of the alphabet. The problem was that I was using only half of the alphabet. I began to really blossom after being safely on the other side of top surgery and hormones, when I no longer needed to limit my options to accommodate my dysphoria and no longer felt the need to prove my dysphoria to others. My transition was not the culmination of my growth, but the prerequisite to my evolution. Now that I feel at home in my body, I can live into my version of non-binary. My version of non-binary isn't about neutrality, it's about multiplicity. It's about many truths, many versions of me. It's been a few years since that wedding, and my style is a lot different now. I'm drawn to clashing patterns, to chaotic mixes of feminine and masculine attire, and I'm not trying to prove anything to anyone anymore. So if you can't figure out my gender, I'm okay with that. One time, a flustered cis person addressed me as man. And it was honestly very affirming. I remember when I was a kid, maybe age 8 or 9, and I asked my parents to let me wear swim trunks to the pool instead of a girl's bathing suit. I was a curious sight to others, wet strands of long hair curling and clinging to my bare chest. One time, a kid came up to me, a stranger, and asked, "Are you a boy or a girl?" What I experienced in that moment was not shame or embarrassment. It was indignation and confusion. Why is my answer important to this person? I realize now what I already intuitively knew at that age. It's not me who doesn't understand the laws of gender. It's you who doesn't understand my freedom. My freedom is about doing what makes me feel good. My freedom is about delight and celebration and self-understanding. My freedom is one of the greatest gifts I have to give. Transition for me personally was less about treating the dysphoria of the adult and more about reclaiming the freedom of the child. It was about having the courage to soften into the parts of myself that feel scary and foreign. It's about taking my fleeting thoughts, my wildest dreams, my roaring nightmares, and holding their jagged edges to my chest until they softened and called me home. I believe that the parts of ourselves that we are most afraid of are the parts that have the capacity to liberate us the most. And the greatest gift of my transition is not a sense of certainty and security, but a sense of possibility, permeability, and volatility. The ability to stay in inquiry and say, "I don't know." The ability to know my body and say, "I'm hurting." The ability to constantly reforge my expectations of myself, to show all of myself so that others can love all of me. 8-year-old me didn't have the words to explain all this to that kid at the swimming pool. But they did the next best thing. They simply shrugged, jumped back into the water, and playfully swam away.
4: 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I'm Maeve Conran with KGNU and Rocky Mountain Community Radio in Boulder, Colorado. 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
11: We in the Veterans Administration are bending every effort to modernize and speed up our services to all veterans. The veteran will face his biggest problems in his hometown, and it is there they must be solved. Nothing in the post-war period is more important than that communities provide intelligence counsel and neighborly advice to returning veterans.
12: I've been out the Marine Corps since 1989, and I didn't know what a VA was until 2019.
10: From KPFK Studios in Los Angeles, this is Making Contact, a Pacifica radio program providing deeper understanding of the world and the forces that influence it. I'm your host, Casey J. Adler. The United States military has more than 16 million veterans. They've been promised care. So why isn't the federal government providing all the services they need? There's a common misconception that every U.S. military veteran is automatically signed up for health benefits with the Veterans Administration once they leave service. Military personnel who have served in active duty for at least 24 continuous months are eligible for health care and other benefits from the VA, such as education assistance and workforce training. But there's a catch. They must sign up for all these benefits separately and on their own initiative. Many services are privatized, which adds complexity to a search for care and training. veterans often have to navigate dozens of providers until they find the appropriate ones. This confusing system leaves thousands of veterans who are suffering with the physical and mental traumas of war unaware of the help that is available to them, sometimes with tragic consequences. We interviewed over a dozen U.S. military veterans for this show and heard a range of opinions on the quality of VA care and outreach efforts. What they all pretty much agreed on is that the transition of care from the Department of Defense, which takes care of active service members, to the Department of Veterans Affairs, or the VA, leaves newly minted veterans on their own to navigate a giant bureaucracy that is often not user-friendly. In recent years, there has been some improvement in accessibility and accountability at the VA. Increased outreach has led to a 56% reduction in the number of unhoused veterans in America since 2010. Nonetheless, it is estimated that more than 34,000 U.S. veterans are currently experiencing homelessness. One of the veterans we spoke with is Mike Preisner, the executive director of the Center on Conscience and War. He enlisted in the Army at age 17 and participated in the 2003 invasion of Iraq.
13: People work at the VA with a deep commitment to veterans and to serving our community, which is underserved. The problems that exist come from the top. From understaffing of the VA, poorly financing the VA, finding solutions in privatization, outsourcing care, rather than making the VA fully staffed with the people that it needs to meet appointments. And so while there are a vast amount of resources that exist kind of on paper, it can become very difficult and confusing for veterans who get out to access it. And so I would say that those who work at the VA, yes, they care about the mental health of veterans. The politicians could care less. A big issue is mental health care in the military. And throughout the war on terror, there were many scandals around how service members who were trying to access mental health care were blocked from doing so in order to keep up the deployment tempo. And so people who were going in with claims of post-traumatic stress disorder were told this is a pre-existing condition, you have to continue to deploy. And there were many struggles around these scandals of base command kind of telling the psychologist, hey, let's keep these people deployable. And so there's been a broken system within the military for a long time around mental health that once these people get out into the VA, there's already a lot of things that could have prevented before they get to that point. But outside of people who have been to combat, I mean, a lot of these suicides are people that have never deployed. I think a big reason is the military preys on people who don't have a lot of hope about the future and their own future, who are trying to escape difficult life situations, which those are the types of things that increase your risk of mental health issues and, of course, of suicide. So they target these people with all these promises of a better life going into the military. They go into the military and they don't get a better life. They come out of the military and they're not any more set up for life after the military as they were before they went. You know, it ended up not being a solution to the things that the recruiter promised they would be solutions for. And so, you know, the military was, in a way, for a lot of people, was an attempt to keep going and to find some hope and brightness in their future. And it kind of backfired on them and they ended up in worse shape. Whether or not these people went on deployments, the military tends to be that experience for quite a lot of people.
10: This episode is trying to answer the question, does the U.S. military care about its veterans? Afghanistan War Army combat veteran Zhu Jernstedt says the system failed her at every step.
14: I joined when I was 19 years old, and I was getting myself out of a violent situation where I didn't really see another choice. They offered me $25,000 to leave within 2 weeks, which was the most money I had ever heard of. So it was an opportunity for me to get out of the bad situation I was in.
10: What is the experience of soldiers after they leave service?
14: Well, this can vary based on what area you're in and what veterans hospital you're near. For my personal experience, it took me years to get my rating for them to say that they did anything wrong to me. And I had to fight it going back over and over again. They also cut my medications off without warning because they'd like lose the provider and have done so many things that made it very difficult to stay on my health plan. And if you're like working to make yourself better and heal, they've just done a lot to pretty much throw a wrench in it. During COVID in 2020, my landlord sold my house in Phoenix without telling me. I had 30 days and I didn't have any money saved. So I became homeless. So I put all my stuff in a storage unit and moved into my truck, and I went to the VA, and they didn't have any help for me because of my disability rating. They said I made too much money. So I had to live in my truck for 3 months, staying in hotels and saving up so I had enough for a deposit so that I could move back into a place. My story isn't uncommon for COVID, but there's many other veterans who don't have the support that I had from family. There's people who have no safety net whatsoever, that once they lose their home, it's really, really hard to get back into a place. People fall through the cracks all the time. The Phoenix VA, where I was being treated, famously got in trouble because they put a time limit on how long a veteran could wait for one of their appointments. And they were making the appointments and then deleting them so that it would show to their bosses that they made it. It ended up with a veteran going to the VA and shooting himself in the head on the VA grounds. They put up a billboard that said the VA is lying, vets are dying, because of how bad it was and how much it affected veterans. A big problem is a lot of veterans are not enrolled in the VA, and that's a huge problem with suicide rate as well.
15: My name is Katie Chorvac, and I am the president of 5051 Veterans. I think one of the biggest issues is the lack of mentorship. When I got out of the military, I'm a generational vet, so my dad took me directly to the VA and had me immediately go ahead and register because he knew the utility of it. There's a myriad of veterans that don't even know how to register at the VA, what you're supposed to bring, what exact benefits there are. I would say lack of mentorship and lack of information. We have done better in the last 10 years of teaching service members as they're transitioning out of the benefits. But there is no follow-up, right? When you live every day with somebody telling you where to be, what time to be there, what uniform to be in, what you're doing, and then you transition to nobody exactly telling you. So you're just waiting in the wings, traveling through life and hoping that somebody is going to help you.
10: Are veterans not automatically enrolled in their benefits?
15: No, absolutely not. You have to show up at the VA facility with your DD-214. You have to sit there and fill out all the paperwork. And then that means you're enrolled in the system, but that's just for healthcare, right? And healthcare, educational benefits, vastly different. If you want to go to school, you have to present yourself to a university or a college and go through that process. I've been in advocacy for over a decade. I feel like the Veterans Administration makes it extremely difficult so that more of us don't get the care we need. To take care of us is expensive, right? But I think the administration, no matter who's in office, the heads of the VA can do a lot better of capturing veterans that fall through the cracks. They know our names. They know all of our names. So if there's a veteran that's not receiving benefits, just a letter, hey, we see you, you're now not active duty, come see us at the VA, would be the simplest fix of just personal responsibility and the government's responsibility kind of meeting in the middle of, hey, we're here, here's your letter, now it's up to you. But the VA motto is to care for those who bore the battle. That's the motto of the VA. And so if the VA takes care of people fully, it's going to cost this country a lot. If we're going to save money, we're going to lose care. And that's what's happening across the country. We're losing benefits right and left for cost-saving measures. One of the biggest egregious systemic failures. I'm a military sexual trauma survivor. It's what I advocate for. I have for over a decade, right? I helped get the I Am Vanessa Guillen Act passed in 2020. I get compensation monthly for PTSD due to MST. However, at the VA, male sexual assault survivors cannot get compensation because it's identified as hazing. They classify it as hazing instead of sexual assault. Not only with compensation, but it skews the numbers of reports that advocates like myself can't get accurate data. The most accurate data is put out by RAIN every other year, and we read the data, but it's a guess on the men because the men will report in service. There's high numbers of reports among men. But once they go to the VA for compensation, it's classified as hazing. Therefore, that data is not captured on that end. However, if a male service member presents themselves at the VA for PTSD, like service due to MST, they will receive the service. They will just not receive the compensation. We went from rape to MST. That's the craziest thing. I would like to call it rape. It's a felony. It's a crime. And giving it a cute acronym doesn't let our civilians understand what that means. It means rape. They just gave it a three-letter acronym. For women MST survivors, they're 6 times more likely to end up homeless than their counterparts who are not MST survivors. For men, it is 8 times more likely. A lot of us know what that is. If you're a survivor, you know what the spiral is. You go through alcoholism, drug addiction, whatever, until you actually get help. The problem is that the standing statistics for veterans who go homeless, it takes 6 years from the day they go homeless to become stable again. It's bureaucracy and red tape that is killing people at the VA when they present themselves for VA mental health care and they're supposed to be seen that day. That is a mandate and they can't because there's no provider. So what happens to that veteran? You think that they're going to come back tomorrow? Probably not.
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16: 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Okay, now back to the show.
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0: Welcome back to Making Contact. I am Casey J. Adler, and we are discussing the challenges U.S. military personnel face when transitioning to civilian life. The veteran you're about to hear from is Jimmy Perez, who served 12 years in the Army and deployed to the Second Gulf War in Iraq.
1: Coming out of the service, I applied for disability, and it took 5 years to get my full pension. But during those 5 years, I was fighting homelessness. I was fighting 3-day notices, pink slips, downsizing, of course, because when you're in Iraq, you're earning hazard pay and everything. So you're close to earning $80,000 as just an enlisted person, but from that amount to zero the next day. So I was fighting to pay my bills, and I didn't know where to turn. So I dialed 211, finding my closest resource. If you get out before your 20-year mark, and only if your disabilities or your injuries from war are visible, like you lost an arm, you lost a leg, you're burned on one side or something more severe visibly, then it'll be a lot easier for you to get through the process. If you don't retire at 20, like I did 12 years, there's no pension for me. There's no pension. There's nothing. So I fought tooth and nail to get 100%. Because it was proven my debilitating issues and mental health, anxiety, depression, PTSD. I had a head trauma, eye issues, osteoarthritis in the whole spine, torn ligaments, slip disc. That you don't see. You have to get scanned and get proven. I served in 2010 and 11 in Iraq. Coming out is the same as any other veteran, for what I heard, from Vietnam to now current, it's almost the same. We all suffer some sort of PTSD, whether if it's from anxiety, depression, night terrors, anything. And I dealt with it all personally. I dealt with it, and I had suicidal ideations. I had to learn even what an ideation was for the VA to understand me. Practically every year I heard of a veteran or a soldier that I know personal that passed away from suicide, from mental health. It was almost every year, and it was so debilitating for me that I started suffering my own mental health. And the fact that I had my own loss with my now ex-wife, she and I suffered a great loss. Stillborn baby girl. I had to bury my PTSD. I had to put it in the back burner to deal with hers. So I'm not explosive.

0: fire and help. We got trained to have that pride, rightfully so, right? And once we're out, we still have that pride. But that pride, we're supposed to be the help. Now, getting out of service, they don't tell us that we're supposed to ask for help. Now, we're supposed to ask for help. We don't even know what that is. We don't know what asking for help is. We're too busy fighting our own war in our head at the same time, thinking that we can take care of our own issues on our own because we got trained to be the best of the best, do the impossible. If we can do that, we can help ourselves. The problem is that organizations are not coming to you, or the military is not coming to you after the military. Even the hospital, the VA hospitals or clinics, they're not coming to you. You have to get out of your bed. You have to get out of the door to seek something that you didn't even know where to start. It took 5 years to get my fully pensioned out, and it took over 10 years to get better mentally in my health, going to the VA, by talking to counseling, different type of counseling, talking, creating friendships where I go and building communities.
1: Nationally, the largest provider of housing and skills training for veterans in need is a Los Angeles-based nonprofit organization named, appropriately, U.S. Vets. Making contact toward the U.S. Vets facility in Inglewood, California, which provides housing and serves as a hub for a major grant from the California Department of Veterans Affairs. As a former student dormitory, it has over 600 beds for transitional and permanent housing. The Vets share the housing tower with civilians in this heavily developed area near LAX Airport. Program participants are given 3 square meals a day and resources including job training, a mental health care professional on site, a VA office on site, and regular check-ins by staff.
2: I've been out the Marine Corps since 1989, and I didn't know what a VA was until 2019. My name is Sam Corbett. My connection to U.S. Vets came in August of 2021. What led me to U.S. Vets was my drug addiction. I was staying with my sister in Gardena, ran into a little situation. I had to move out, you know, didn't want to be on the streets. And at the time, I was like, no, I'm not going to no transition house. But once I got in this situation, I was pretty much forced to come here. And I'm glad that I made the decision because it changed everything, because I really didn't know what to expect. My whole idea of coming here was to get housing, but a lot more took place. It helped me along with my drug addiction. It helped me grow as a person. U.S. Vets has done great things for me in my life in the times that I've been here. And even after I leave again, I will always be part of the family.
3: My name is Shalimar Cabrera, and I serve as the National Director of Executive Leadership here at U.S. Vets. First, we have to find the veterans, and they could be in the streets, they can be in shelters, jails, hospitals, anywhere that we find them. Outreach's job is to refer them into one of our appropriate programs, and we have several. So we have a transitional housing program. Right now, our average is about 55, 60 days before they move out to their own permanent housing. And while they're in transitional housing, our role is to create the conditions for them to succeed, but also for them to sort of practice what it's going to be when they're living on their own. So we're providing round-the-clock residential assistance. We're meeting all their basic needs, 3 meals a day, clothing, hygiene items. We're also providing them with life skills training, classes, support groups, connection. They all have a case manager, and we also have our own clinical therapist on site. Mm-hmm. We're also addressing their behavioral health needs. We're doing classes such as money management, how to maintain your jobs, all with the intention of whatever their pathway is to permanent housing, we want to help create the condition for them to succeed on that pathway and then move to permanent housing. And even then, we have a team of aftercare case managers that will still connect with them while they're in housing to make sure that they're able to do it on their own so they don't recur back to homelessness again. The person they were when they went in has now changed when they come out. Mm. The service, the support that they need is also different. Mm. And they've never experienced something like this before. And it doesn't often go immediately from discharge to homelessness. Sometimes it can take years for a veteran to realize this has become really hard. I haven't held a stable job in years. I am not able to sleep. I don't have my

0: support system anymore, right? Not all of the veterans we serve were in combat or saw combat, but that can add additional trauma to it.
1: My name is Charles Gonzalez, and I was in the Army, and I was a 91 Mike, a Bradley Fighting Vehicle mechanic.
2: Were there resources or services that the military provided you with in your transition?
1: Sure. They weren't very talked about. They were just generally offered their somewhat vague options, but that's something that I really just needed to go out and trying to kind of figure out of all the information that was out there. It was kind of more like a puzzle that I needed to solve to actually see what I needed exactly for myself. One of the resources that I found was U.S. Vets, when I was just desperately calling anyone. I called 211. Thankfully, they tipped me off on that. They told me about U.S. Vets, and then I called them, and then they helped me out as best they could. But I wish I would have known about U.S. Vets earlier. The people here that run this place, they run it as best as they can, and they do it with actual good intentions.
2: What was your mindset like when you first got out of the military?
1: Unresolved, what's called, I guess, emotional, sentimental hardship still in me, and mentally I wasn't all there. So I felt, even though I shouldn't have listened at all to that feeling, that I was still ill-prepared to do whatever I needed to do here in the civilian world. And that still feeling is still a residue, still there. The last part that I lacked, that I wished when I had that transition, is someone that said, hey man, how are you? Are you alright? Are you good? What's your plan? If you need anything, or if you're going to do this, or do that, here's this number, here's this person, here's the person. I'm sure there was that resource, but because I didn't know about, to me, it might as well just not exist.
3: My name is Aviation Ordnance Second Class Thomas Woods. Everyone knows me as Brother Woods in the veteran homeless community. Besides being a peer support specialist, I work with the guys one-on-one. It's a term we use, battle buddy, and I try to emphasize that battle buddies, talking to each other. Having a battle buddy makes a big difference because someone can share information with you that you didn't get. There's an organization called VPAN, Veteran Peer Access Network, where they are battle buddies. And they work great with us here at U.S. Vets because they will bring veterans here or they'll talk to veterans here and get them connected with other resources that we don't provide. The next mission is to let them know before they get out what's available, because right now a lot of veterans don't know what's available because they won't ask for help.
2: How do you find a homeless veteran?
3: When I was in the outreach side of U.S. Vets, we would go out to any encampment, skid row, wherever there was homeless, we just walk and talk. Walk, talk, sit down, have a cup of coffee with them to gain that trust, number one. Because if a veteran's in that situation, he doesn't really want to talk to anybody. But we weren't trying to do that. We were trying to see what they needed. Because it's not always, oh, I need housing. No, sometimes I just need something to eat now. Or I need hygiene kits right now. I need this right now. So we got to get past it, got to earn their trust. I was at a situation where I went to, it was tents, a bunch of veterans in tents, and we'd go out there once a week and try to talk to them. Okay, that guy hasn't eaten. Can you help him? That guy needs medical attention. Okay, well, my question was, how do you know it? Oh, because I talked to him. Okay, so you and I can talk? Yeah, you gonna help him? Sure, I'll help him. You gonna help me? Help you? And then that gets a smile out of them. You know what? I brought some water for you guys. I brought some food for you guys. Now, if you want to give it to the other guys, that's up to you. Or do you want to be my liaison? Do you want to say, hey, Brother Woods, I need some toothpaste and toiletries. I need some water. Okay, here you go. Now, you're the liaison out there. Now, I need to get you in here so you can help more people. It's hard when you have somebody that can barely walk and get a lot of different problems, but they don't even go to the VA for that because there is nobody talking to them about it that is another veteran most of the time. Anytime our heroes are homeless, something's wrong. something is wrong with that picture.
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7: 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And this is Timmy T sitting in for Mason, who had something else to do. And this is the Totally Throwback Thursday program. We're throwing it way back to something, well, you're going to know a lot of these songs. That's sort of the deal, isn't it? Artists from back when, or songs released back when, here's one. Alice Cooper.

We're thrown way back to 1978. I used to play that song when I was on the radio in Columbia, Missouri in my college years. Driver's Seat by Sniffin' the Tears from their 1978 LP. Yes, folks, it is a real record right here at KKFI. The record is called Fickle Heart. About 9 minutes now after 6 o'clock, I'm going to give you frequent time checks because I know this time of year, this time of day, when people are getting up, they've usually got to get some basic things taken care of and get out the door on their way to their stinking dead-end job. So good luck with that. I'll try to keep you entertained. We have some more music. I was sitting at a little restaurant the other day, and I heard this song on the radio. I go, man, what is that? So I pull out the trusty phone and the trusty Shazam Act. And, well, it was this.

Well, not a true throwback. From 2023, that was local singer-songwriter Eric Vokes and his band The Ghosters. The song is It Means Nothing Now, and that was also the title track of the record. And it doesn't really have a pedigree, I guess, of being a throwback, but it certainly has a throwback sound. And I just love that song, and Eric hardly ever plays, so if you're listening, Eric, we'd sure like to see you playing down at the Replayer, the Brick, or someplace again one of these days. Always really a good entertainment. That's one of his mini records, and the songs are just great, one after another after another. Now, 16 minutes after 6 o'clock, so good morning, everybody. Didn't quite cool down as much as they expected. Probably ended up at about 71 overnight, and will be slowly creeping up, so reasonably pleasant when you get outside today, and enjoy it while we can, because, you know, it's still August. Gonna go back, throwing it back to the 70s.

0: That's a pretty ramped up version of Paul Simon's Hazy Shade of Winter. The Bengals throwing it way back, way, way back. And before that, we had From Armed Forces, Accidents Will Happen by Elvis Costello and the Attractions. It's 6:29. We've got a little spot, and we will be right back with more totally throwback music.
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throwing back to the early 80s, The Clash from the Combat Rock record. Of course, Rockin' the Casbah. Before that, also from the early 80s, UB40 and Red, Red Wine. Saw them back in that day, and they were just dynamite. They came out, this record was just newly released called Labor of Love, and they just came out and they played Red, Red Wine and Cherry Oh Baby right off the bat, boom, boom. And they just got those hits out of the way, and then they just totally got down into some deep-ass groove, and it was amazing. Great show. A lot of great shows in my past, and hopefully many more in the future. A lot of the artists you're going to be hearing are from my personal collection. Thanks for the comments about the squeeze. I decided to squeeze that one in at the last minute. Hadn't heard that for a long time. That was Cool for Cats way back a little while ago. Going to do one more before the next station break. One of my favorite bands, again, going back, throwing back. That's how old I am. We just throw back to the 70s and 80s and 90s. NRBQ. And we're going to hear their, I don't know, it's kind of almost their signature song. Let's have a wild weekend.

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You want to put your work in front of Kansas City music fans at the West Bottoms Mercantile during the KKFI Crossroads Music Fest, which is Saturday, September 12th. We have vendor spaces that we're offering this year, and which includes a 10x10 area and promotion through our festival marketing and social media. 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So just go to the website and, all the info is there on how to get involved. Thanks.

Well, that's a modern reinterpretation of a throwback classic, Mercy, Mercy Me, The Ecology, of course, by Marvin Gaye, WAP originally. That's a redoing, a really cool collaboration about 3 years ago with Carlos Santana and the Isley Brothers. The Isleys are coming to Kansas City. How about that? They're not only coming to Kansas City, they are playing at the legendary historic Municipal Auditorium Arena downtown. That's going to be on Saturday, September 26th. That's on my list for sure. And they just got together because they loved each other's music, what they were doing. And Ernie Isley and Carlos are both, of course, great guitar players, and they seem to have a good time playing together. Carlos was performing last night up at the Morton Amphitheater. So, Carlos, if you're listening, good morning. Thanks for coming to town. Always good to hear you. Of course, I did not go to the concert because I had to go to bed early and get up to work. But friends did, told me it was really great. Almost.

coming up on the top of the hour, so we're going to keep going with some music going back to the 70s. One of my favorite songs by one of my favorite bands. So hope you don't mind. It's as true now as it ever was, 10 years after.

Well, that was Leka and the Cosmonauts with their take on Dick Dale's famous surf classic, Miserlou. That is from a cool little collection just called Surf Guitar Greats. There's a dozen songs on there, and they just do what you'd expect them to do. It's now 7 o'clock, and you're in tune to 90.1 FM, KKFI Kansas City Community Radio. Timmy T sitting here, sitting in for your good friend DJ Mason. And I'm going to throw it back to the, I don't know, the 80s sometime, I guess. The music world globally, as mourning the loss recently of the great, wonderful Dolly Parton, who had a tremendous, nearly 60-year-old career, not just in music, but a movie star and a philanthropist and just all around one of the greatest human beings ever. And here you go. It's a work day. So if you're working 9 to 5, you got about 2 hours to get there.

the unusual yet recognizable voice of Walla Voodoo. That was Stan Ridgway and the song called Drive, She Said. And before that, of course, Dolly Parton, the theme song from the great film 9 to 5. And it's now 7 minutes, almost 8 minutes after 7 o'clock. So if you're getting ready for work, you better get on it. And it's more music going back to another one of Mason's favorite bands. You know, DJ Mason, he's usually here on Thursday mornings throwing it back in his grand style. He loves the B-52s, and so I thought, well, since he's doing something else, if he's listening to the radio, at least I know he'll like one song.

That's the title track of 1977's Lust for Life LP by none other than Iggy Pop, co-written with his buddy David Bowie. And I just do want to really remind you that we do have an upcoming show tomorrow. That's going to be on Friday the 28th at Mike Kelly's West Sider, the legendary, well, good friend of mine. I'll dial it down a little bit. Joey Skidmore is putting together a Iggy Pop tribute show at the West Sider, and that's going to be on tomorrow night. So you can dig into some more information about that, the exact time and all that stuff. But it sounds like fun. I started seeing the posters for that about a month and a half or 2 months ago, and I wrote that on my calendar right away. Should be fun. Iggy Pop tribute with E-Pop music performed by Joey Skidmore and a bunch of Joey's friends. I bet you a dollar that Lust for a Life will be included, and also maybe I Want to Be Your Dog. There's so many of them, it'll be fun. It's 20 minutes after 7 o'clock, so if you're going to work, you better get on it. And we're going to go back to the turntable again. And one of the good hits of the early 80s, and I just kind of like some of the lines on here, especially the time about listening to B-sides. That's an old-fashioned reference, isn't it? You get all of those 45s, and sometimes there was a song on the flip side that wasn't on the album, so you'd just sit around to kind of make a session of it and get out a bunch of singles and spend some time listening to B-sides while you're burning for you.

from the debut album by Blondie, song written by Deborah Harry and Chris Stein, Ripper to Shreds, released in 1977, I believe, on the Private Stock label, and then Major Label came along, and Chrysalis Records snapped them up, and the rest was history. Still at it, still putting out good music. Blondie, one of my favorites, from throwing back to the days of my college youth. Gonna get one more song in before the bottom of the hour, and of course we have a little business then, and we'll be back. So stick around and enjoy the music.

0: Had a request for the Monkees. Of course, I'm not your stepping stone. And now it's 7:31. Thank you for tuning in to the Thursday, Totally Thursday. Let me get it right. Totally Throwback Thursday show. This is Timmy T filling in for DJ Mason. DJ Mason had a little something else he wanted to do, and so I'm happy to jump in here and play some of my favorite songs and hope you're being well entertained as well. We'll be back with more music right after this very important message.
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0: Throwing it way back to the 1970s and, of course, to Stray Cats. Before that, a band from Los Angeles, California, the Naughty Sweeties, song written by the guitar player Rollo Smith. That was Ultimate Shades. And before that, of course, a tribute, a tip of the hat to ZZ Top drummer Frank Beard, who recently left us. We had Cheap Sunglasses from the Delgado record. So we're all caught up with all of the music we've played. It's 15 minutes now until 8 o'clock. Of course, that's when we join the Pacifica Radio Network for Democracy Now! So you will want to stay tuned for that. After Democracy Now!, it is Joseph Jackson and Cowtown Conversations. So we've got you all loaded up with music this morning and good public affairs and information for your mind. And then coming up a little after that, it's going to be more music, and I don't remember who's doing that show anymore. They've had some switches in the programming, so I guess I'll have to look it up and let you know in a minute next time. We've got a little business to take care of, and we'll be back with more music, and I'll just do the spot first, and then we'll talk later.
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0: And want to get back to more music, but this was requiring another introduction for this song. I mentioned earlier that there is Joey Skidmore is putting together a Iggy Pop tribute. That's tomorrow night at Mike Kelly's West Cider over on Westport Road, almost to when you get to State Line. You know where it is. I'll bet you've been there before. So we got a single, Joey and his friends, the Nuclear Bananas, and their take on the classic throwback psychedelic song from the Electric Prunes. We're going to hear I Had Too Much to Dream Last Night by Joey Skidmore.

From Boston, Massachusetts, Scruffy the Cat is the band. Moons of Jupiter is their record from 1989, it looks like, from their very fine print. The song I Do, before that, Talking Head 77 from the vinyl LP, Uh-Oh, Love Comes to Town. And before that, Nuclear Banana featuring Joey Skidmore and Friends and their version of I Had Too Much to Dream Last Night. It's now 54 and a half minutes until 8 o'clock. We're getting down to the wire. I still have a lot of music left. So I guess that means that I'm going to have to ask Mason to let me come back. But until then, going to take it up. There's a brand new reissue out of the Morels, Shake and Push. One of their number one fans is a good friend of the band's and got together some bonus tracks and the original record and had it done up on colored vinyl. It's a beautiful package. So we're going to go back to the record that originally came out in 1982, I believe, remastered and released on single in 89. Here it is, Push, Kick, Shout, from the record Shake and Push. Here is the pride of Springfield, Missouri, the Morels.

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0: Hello and good morning. Welcome to Cowtown Conversations. I'm your host, Joseph Jackson. Today, I'm honored to have in studio Judge Martina Peterson. And I have also Specialty Court Manager Tierney Clement. We're going to be talking about the 2026 Court Connect event that's going to be held on October 2nd. This event will allow those with outstanding municipal cases to resolve them, even if they have outstanding cases at several jurisdictions. They will be able to resolve them all at one time. So good morning, George Peterson. Good morning, Tierney. Welcome to Cowtown Conversations.
1: Well, thank you for having us.
2: Good morning. Thank you.
0: Judge Peterson, can you tell us a little bit about yourself? Are you originally from Kansas City?
1: I have lived most of my life in Kansas City. My father was in the military, so I was actually born on a military base in Germany. But I came here when I was probably about seven. And so I've been here since the 70s. South Kansas City has been my home, and then I currently live in Waldo.
0: So, Judge Peterson, how long have you been a municipal court judge, and what court do you preside over?
1: Okay, I became a municipal court judge back in 2018. Prior to that, I was a family court commissioner and presided over cases in the Jackson County Family Court for about 9 years. And then before that, I was a criminal defense trial attorney for the Public Defender's Office for 13 years.
0: Wow, you have an extensive background, and it's all been illegal. So that is definitely something that people want to know, that the person sitting on the other side of the bench, they've been there. You've been there as a prosecutor, but also on the defense side, so you can kind of understand what sometimes people go through.
1: Well, no, prosecutor defense. I was a defense attorney.
0: Okay. Judge Peterson, you will receive the 2026 Diversity Champion Award by the Missouri Bar next month. What does this award mean to you?
1: It means a lot because it's a statewide award, and we're trying to do some innovative things in the justice system, and a lot of people look at the justice system and see that it's probably could be a little more fair and a little more outreached, a little more communication savvy than it is, and to recognize that people just kind of need help and support. We tried a different approach because I've worked with a number of specialty courts, mental health court. I ran the family drug court when I was at the family court. And there's a human aspect to everything that we do that we don't really realize we're impacting. We're impacting families. We're impacting people's ability to get jobs. And it kind of goes hand in hand with the tickets that they get, specifically with traffic tickets that don't seem like a big thing until your license gets suspended. And then you're looking at possible jail time, and it takes an act of God to get your license back. And so we realized that this was impacting people a little bit more than we realized in the past. And then with our specialty courts, we recognize that it's difficult for people to get stable when they have outstanding cases, because we have about six or seven specialty courts that we have at the municipal court, just because we recognize that people need stability in their lives, and that stops them from coming back to court.
0: And I know back in July, I had Judge Courtney come on, and she's over one of the courts there. And, you know, you all have women's court. You all have courts for veterans. You have courts for those who have mental health challenges, and I am happy to see that people see that there's not one cookie cutter approach. Not everything is going to fit every case, because somebody who may have mental health struggles may not understand something that somebody who doesn't have that. Being a veteran, the challenges that veterans face are totally different, because we sign up at a young age to go do things that we wouldn't want our worst enemy to do. And then people come back and say, okay, now come back into society. And you're like, this doesn't work. This is not the mindset. And veterans go through a lot of struggles with that. So that's something that people definitely have to do and work with them just a little bit different. Judge Peterson, you have been quoted as saying, we get so caught up in the court process and procedures and expectations that we fail to see the human factor of what we're doing and how the system can impact individuals and indirectly their families. Judge Peterson, why is it so important for that human factor, the consideration?
1: Because we're dealing with individuals that are interconnected to families and other people in the community. So if we have somebody that can't drive, we got a parent that can't get a job, that can't put food on the table, that the family is going to lose their housing. If we have somebody that we put in jail for a significant period of time, they're going to lose their apartment, but maybe they're taking care of an elderly parent or a sibling that's, you know, incapacitated, that we didn't realize how that's going to impact that individual. So we got to recognize that everything we do has an impact on something else, and it's a rippling effect. And if we can help people get stable, because most people want to, they don't come in thinking, I don't want to get my life together. We can help them get down that road. It not only helps them and the family, but it helps us because they're not coming back again. If they have a home that they're going to be able to maintain, they're not going to be homeless, and we won't get a trespass charge, a stealing charge, or a robbery charge for them having to survive on the street. So it basically helps us in the community in addition to helping that person, because most people want to get to where they need to be. They just sometimes need a little help.
0: That is so true. I mean, because there's certain corners that I drive by every day as I live in the 3rd District, and you sometimes see the same people, sometimes you see different people, and that tells me that, you know, these are somebody that lives in this community. And, you know, sometimes people, as you said, want help. Sometimes people just, I just want to try to figure it out my way. But in some cases, in them figuring it out their way, they end up in a situation where now you're into the system, and, you know, there's going to have to be something done. I remember when they used to have the old leads, and when Kansas City had the colder weather and people would go break windows right around October, November time frame, and they were like, I got 6 months, I get 3 hots in a cot, and I don't have to worry about fighting the elements, you know. And we're in a situation where people were doing that just so that they didn't freeze over the wintertime, and that they also had something to eat.
1: Right, and that's something that we recognize happened. Matter of fact, I had one person one time, I was on a custody docket, and a gentleman came in with a charge, and he said, just leave me in here till Monday. And I was like, ready to release him, but I'm recognizing if I let him out, he's going to come right back with another charge. So I left him until Monday. But it's unfortunate that that had to be the case when I first got there. Now we have relationships with, we have beds at Restart. I used to steal Tierney's beds when I first started my mental health court because I didn't really have a lot of funding and a lot of money, and the court pays for some beds at Restart. And so I used to steal those beds and put my mental health people in there, like, okay, I got a place for you so I can get them out of jail. Because not everybody needs to be in jail. But sometimes they're not safe to be in the community, or they're not stable to be in the community because they're just going to come right back. And so if we have a place to put them and some help to give them, then they don't, a lot of times they want to get stable. Nobody is born. Nobody grows up when you're little and they say, what do you want to be? Nobody says, I want to be homeless on the street. I want to be a drug addict. I want to have some mental health issues. Nobody says that's what I want to be when they're young. That happens because life happens. And so a lot of times when we have these opportunities, and Tierney's done a wonderful job building the relationships with our treatment providers, we're working with Healing House, working with Restart. She's got connections to everybody. So when we get somebody in that wants some help, and we also work heavily with the Office of the Unhoused, Barbie's on our treatment team. We stole a person, put them on our treatment team to work with their resources, and she's at my community court and care court on the team working with these treatment providers. So we got connections with a lot of different places to help people if they want the help and when they're ready.
0: Judge Peterson, you preside over the Community Assistance Recovery and Empowerment Court, or CARE Court. So can you tell us a little bit more that you haven't told us about CARE Court, and why this is one of those things, is basically it's your baby, you love CARE Court?
1: Yes. I wanted to start a homeless court. As a matter of fact, I went to the All Rise Conference, and I was sitting in there listening to the different models of the CARE Court. And again, I come up with these ideas, and then poor Tierney and Benita have to help me developing the specifics of it. But actually sitting in that same workshop was Tierney, and I said, I want to start a homeless court. And this is basically our homeless court, where we work with treatment providers and we get referrals from the treatment providers of people that are currently working with them to get stable, but they can't get housing, or they can't get into treatment programs, or they can't get into some type of transitional living because they have warrants out and they have old pending cases. So we set the warrants aside, and then we work with them, and if they continue on their action plan, For 3 to 6 months, we let them appear in the beginning. We give them an attorney to talk to see how they want to handle their case, if they want to stipulate and come into the program. And if they choose to, they continue with their treatment program. We don't make them come to court because most of them are homeless, can't get to court. But we, if they're working with their treatment provider in 3 to 6 months, we dismiss their cases so that they don't have to worry about those convictions on their record. And they don't have to worry about the warrants keeping them from getting a driver's license or getting into treatment or getting stable. And they get rewarded for taking the initiative to try and get their life together. We know these people already want to do that, so we're trying to help them get to that next step. And that's what Care Court's about.
0: So, Tierney, can you tell us a little bit about yourself? Are you originally from Kansas City?
2: Sure, yes. I am from the Kansas City area, metro area. Pretty much lived in the area my entire life, with the exception of a short little 5-year period where I lived in Boston. But I've been in Kansas City now for over 13 years and love Kansas City, have a lot of pride in being here.
0: And Tierney, how long have you worked for the municipal court system?
2: It will be 12 years next month.
0: So you're a lifer at this point. You're halfway through.
2: It's looking that way.
0: So Tierney, you are a court manager. What is the role of the court manager in the municipal court system?
2: Sure. So I oversee all of our probation and specialty court programming. As Judge Peterson mentioned, we have several specialty court programs. We have a wellness court, which combined our previous mental health court and drug court, where we're kind of focusing on the whole person, not just their mental health or their substance use, but kind of, you know, treating them and making them whole again. We also have a veterans court. We have truancy court, care court, community court, like was mentioned. We have some other specialized domestic violence programs. You name it. If there's a problem, we'll figure out an innovative way to try to treat the issue.
0: And parents, from former school board member, if your children don't go to school, you are the one that's going to end up in court. So school you just started, start them off on the right foot. Get them into school, because once the district starts calling you and saying your child is not there, your child is not there, at some point in time, you and your child are going to be sitting before a judge trying to explain why he wasn't there. So, and when parents used to call the district, I'm like, we've got to go to court. Yes, your child didn't go to school for 14 days. He was missing for half the month. So, yeah, definitely understand that. So, Tierney, before it was Court Connect, it was the Resource Fair. How many years had the Resource Fair been in existence?
2: So we had our very first Resource Fair in 2023, so this will be our fourth Resource Fair this year.
0: And Tierney, you are the originator of this event. Where did you get the idea to start a Resource Fair?
2: So I just kind of really wanted to kind of bring all the organizations together in one place. Kansas City, I feel like, is pretty resource rich, but everybody operates in their silos. So I kind of was like, why not invite everyone to come set up a table and have folks visit the tables and kind of, you know, get whatever resources they might be interested in. And I tell you what, I was blown away after the first year. It was just amazing.
0: And I will say this, I was actually in attendance last year. I came down and walked, they had people on the first floor, the second floor, and the third floor.
2: Yes.
0: They had them down on the third floor. They were down into the little cubby down in the corner.
2: They were. It was packed.
0: And it was packed. But I walked out with a lot of good information because I love to read. I love to learn. And I think I pulled about 3 or 4 guests out of that particular thing, because you are so correct. Everybody operates in Kansas City in a silo. But if we just begin to sit down and this is my position, this is your position, but we work with a lot of different organizations, we can come together. And folks, our mental health situation here in Kansas City is that way a little bit, because you're rediscovering one area, you're SWOPE in another area, you are University Health, but the one thing I love about that is that they won't drop you, they will pass you off to the next organization is in that care treatment area. And that's how our resources should work together, because somebody may not have money now. Well, the bus now doesn't, used to be free, but now that's a barrier. So now they may not have access to that bus pass, you know, but let's begin to work with them for the different things in which they do need, because what it does is it keeps them out of the system, out of the cycle. And as you all alluded to, it's just that one little thing that you do may be the one thing that keeps them out of jail and out of a situation where it could go from good to bad really fast. So I know, Tanya, you all had a lot of resources there. You had the bus out front. As I said, it was floor to floor. What kind of resources are going to be available at this year's fair?
2: So we, again, will have something for everyone. We'll have behavioral health, both mental health and substance use, domestic violence assistance. We'll have education and employment resources. Goodwill will be there with their mobile workforce unit out front again. We're hoping to have a few more mobile units as well. Rent and utility assistance. Evergy, I think, has come to every resource fair we've had, and they've been able to help people navigate issues with their utilities. Legal services, legal aid will be there to help folks with civil stuff, mediation and violence prevention, Medicare and Medicaid information and education will be there. That's new this year. Veteran services, we usually have three or four agencies just that serve veterans, which is important. Housing resources, and then kind of an in-house booth we're going to have. I have an amazing team. Our probation and specialty court team is just awesome. And one of the folks on my team kind of started getting clothing donations. So we are going to set up the court clothing closet this year where folks can come in and grab a certain number of items, shoes. If they have an interview, they can get something dressy. If they just need something basic, they can get that too.
0: And yes, that is definitely a great thing, because going to court sometimes doesn't mean coming in shorts and a tank top. You know, it's that first opinion of you that the judge gets when you stand up and, you know, you got on shorts or a T-shirt. And it's kind of like, you know, you were coming to court, and that will help a lot of different people to be able to, you know, change that first opinion, that first impression. So, and I will say this, folks, the veterans organizations definitely are great organizations. You know, you had some of the other organizations that I was working with. I'm trying to think, what was it? It was one. I know Morningstar was there, and they gave out fresh fruit and different. Everybody that came in walked out with a bag of bananas. Yes.
1: Yeah, we have bananas.
2: Yes. Lots of bananas, and I don't even know how many food baskets they brought, but we had a room full.
0: And I was like, no, here's your bag of bananas. I love bananas, so I always have bananas in my house. So I'm like, okay, well, now I'm going to have to eat them twice as fast because I had a whole lot. But no, everybody, in addition to the resources, everybody walked out with something. And it wasn't something that they couldn't use. It was, in some cases, it was information and resources that they could use. So, Tierney, about how many people attended last year's event?
2: So, we had about 536 people pass through security last year. That's not counting the vendors that were there to set up tables or the volunteer attorneys. That is just people that were there either for the resource fair or for court.
0: And, yes, everybody has to walk through security. So if you've got one of those nifty little key knives on your key ring, folks, leave it in the car. No weapons. It's a safe zone.
2: Right.
0: So if you're coming to the event, double check before you walk in. So because parking will be at a premium, you do not want to have to walk all the way back to your car. Double check before you leave your car. So also, correct me if I'm wrong, there's no cameras. You can bring your cell phone, but there's no video. You can't videotape.
2: Correct. No
0: cameras
2: recording, or anything else. No photos, recording. That sort of thing.
0: So just things that you need to understand and know. And, you know, so how many organizations have signed up to be at this year's resource? Because I don't know where you're going to rack, pack, and stack them as many as you had last year.
2: So we're currently sitting at about 50 organizations. We had the idea to block off 11th Street between Cherry and Locust, so that way we could expand on the mobile units. So we are hoping to have a few more mobile units. As I mentioned, Goodwill's mobile workforce unit will be there. Care Beyond the Boulevard has a medical RV that they will bring. the Vet Center will bring their giant RV. And I believe the Health Department Aim for Peace program is also bringing their RV. And there's a couple others that I haven't gotten confirmation on. So we might be pretty full out front as well.
0: And Tierney, is the resource fair limited to only those people who register or and they may have business before the quarter? Can anybody attend the resource fair?
2: The resource fair is open to anyone who wants to come attend, and I encourage folks to come out because, like I said, we have such a variety of resources. There's something for everyone. Even if it's not for you specifically, you may be able to find a resource for a friend or someone else that, you know, has a need.
0: So there you go, folks. It's a great way to come out to get resources for you, for somebody else, and to be able to share the love and get people to work together and also get help for areas in which struggles they may be going through. So, Judge Peterson, you helped coordinate the first Law Day in 2025. What inspired you to want to start Law Day?
1: Well, a couple of things. First of all, before I started doing the mental health court, I had a reinstatement court where I helped individuals who had their licenses suspended because of child support suspensions. And we would do really good getting them back on the payment plan because I had child support enforcement there. We'd do good getting their charges resolved with Kansas City, but we couldn't get their licenses back because they had cases in other jurisdictions that we didn't have control over, and our legal aide who handled our cases in Kansas City couldn't go to the other jurisdictions to handle something in Grandview, something in Lee Summit, something in North Kansas City. And so it was very frustrating. In addition, we also had people who in my mental health court, when I switched over to do the mental health court, who again had cases in Grandview and cases in Lee Summit or a warrant in Independence, and we're trying to get them into these treatment programs, and I spent a whole lot of time calling a whole lot of judges to get warrants lifted so I can get them into the programs. And so I started calling the other judges. We've got Lee Summit, Raytown, Grandview that are coming this time. Riverside is coming. We've got Clay County that's agreed to do the traffic virtually. And then we've got North Kansas City that's working with us to set aside some warrants through email. But I wanted to have an opportunity for people to come down, get their issues resolved all at once, and be able to get on with their life instead of having cases drug out because you got to go here, there, and everywhere, and may not have transportation to get there, and then may not have assistance with attorneys because they're not jailable offenses to help them get those things straightened out.
0: And that is definitely, I was in St. Louis the weekend of Michael Brown's funeral, and as I walked down near the apartments where he was, where he lost his life, that was one of the things people in St. Louis were fighting for. It's called the Muni Shuffle, where they were in one municipality when they bailed out, and the family would come up with the money to bail them out, and they think, well, no, they've got a warrant over here. So instead of releasing them, they would transfer them to the next jurisdiction. Then they may have another warrant, and they would bail them out of there. Then they would transfer them to the next jurisdiction. And that's one of the things, folks, that came out of Ferguson is, you know, for anybody that has went to the Argosy, that little bitty tiny municipality called Randolph City, that if you were going 36 miles an hour in a 35, you know, you got a $85 ticket. What people did in Ferguson behind Michael Brown put Randolph City out of business because there was a law passed that said if you got more than 30% of your revenue from speeding tickets, the excess speeding ticket revenue went back to the state. So there was no incentive at that point in time for people to turn around and, you know, just ticket people. In actuality, that little now small municipality is really, really, really shrunk because there is no incentive there. So all the things that came out of a bad situation in St. Louis are now helping people statewide, including Kansas City, and we weren't even there.
1: Yeah, but not only that, what happened out of Ferguson started the Commission on Racial and Ethnic Fairness, and I'm actually the chair of the Municipal Justice Subcommittee. The Supreme Court required that there were standardized fees and fines across the state for every speeding offense, and then also court costs. And so there was not only Randolph probably went out of business, there were a lot of other small municipalities that also went out of business that were absorbed by the circuit courts because of the standardization that they put across the state because of that. So, yeah.
0: So, folks, there are a lot of good things coming out of a lot of bad things, but these things don't happen if we don't stand up, take notice, and refuse to go down without a fight. So just something to understand that. So, Judge Peterson, going to court can be daunting. You know, the first time I used to work in Overland Park, and I was going to work. That worked out well. Then I was coming home, and the office, my dad always taught me to make sure the tags on my car are current, everything's working. So the officer was behind me off of 75th and Prospect, and he'd already most likely run my tags, figured out everything was good. I wasn't swerving. I was coming home from work. It was 2 o'clock in the morning. So I went down the hill, came up over the hill. Well, at the intersection of Gregory and Cleveland, me and that same officer interacted, but the light was out. And my dad always told me, on the side of the road is not the time for you to try to express your case. He said, because at that point in time, he is judge, jury, and you don't want there to be executioner. And I was trying to tell the officer, I said, the light is out. And he's like, no, it wasn't. And he gave me a stack of tickets. I kept my mouth shut. I waited. I went home. I got my camera. Came back, took a picture at night of what it was. Came back, took a picture during the day of what it was. Picked up the phone and called Kansas City traffic services and told them the light was out. Asked for a letter and asked them to do that and send it to me. And I came to court. And he's like, how do you plead? I'm like, not guilty. I had driving recklessly, almost causing an accident. I had 3 tickets that would have given me over 4 points. And the officer got on the stand and told his side. And I then, the things I tried to tell the officer that night, I said, Your Honor, this is what I saw when I came over that hill that night. I said, all 4 traffic lights were out. And the officer said and said, no, they weren't. These 2 might have been out, but the other 2 were out. And I said, here it is during the day. The officer did his own, gave his own synopsis again. I said, and here's a letter from Kansas City Traffic Light Department that says these old lights, if 1 red light is out, they're all out. And the judge looked at him. He looked at me. He said, I find you not guilty. Case dismissed. Have a nice day. And I was only 18, but I wasn't afraid because I knew I wasn't wrong. And he looked at the officer and said, I want to speak to you in my chambers once this is over with. And not everybody's going to not be fearful. And sometimes you may not be guilty, but you need a lawyer. Will lawyers be there at the event to help people who may be in a situation where, you know, they're maybe a little bit afraid of going before the judge because of the fear that sometimes acts?
1: Yes. Matter of fact, last year we had 50, we call them pro bono attorneys, attorneys who volunteered to come in and help people with their cases, because we have legal aid that helps people who are, we call them indigent, that qualify financially as being poor, basically broke, can't afford an attorney and are under the poverty guidelines. So we have attorneys that help people with jailable offenses from legal aid, but we don't have people that can help people that do not have jailable offenses. But those are still going to impact their ability to drive, their license, and their jobs. And so we have so far about 42 attorneys signed up. We got another month. We're still working on recruiting attorneys. So we'll have at least 42 and legal aid there to help people with their cases. And you are correct. It is very intimidating coming into court, particularly if you haven't done it before. But understand that, number one, officers are human beings, and we recognize that. As judges, we recognize they're human. They make mistakes. And sometimes they do things that are not appropriate. So we understand that. We also recognize that everybody has the constitutional right to have a trial and to present their case, and we're not going to hold that against them. And so we try to make sure that when everybody comes in, they have the information of their options, and they have the ability, and they don't they aren't afraid to exercise them. But because we recognize that people need assistance and help and sometimes guidance or at least counseling, we do have the attorneys come in to work with everybody so that they can at least, if they can't get the case resolved that day, can have an understanding of what they're looking at and what their options are.
0: So we're going to take a short break. 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This is Cowtown Conversation. I'm your host, Joseph Jackson. And today our guests are from the Kansas City Municipal Court, Judge Martina Peterson, and Specialty Court Manager Tierney Clement. Stay tuned right back after this short break. Hello, this is Joseph Jackson, host of Cowtown Conversations. We're taking a short break, but you still have time to get your call in, so give us a call on our studio line, 816-931-5534. That's 816-931-KKFI. And have a great Cowtown Conversations day.
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0: We're back. This is Joseph Jackson hosting Cowtown Conversations on 90.1 FM, KKFI. And today we're talking about the Court Connect, which is going to be held on October 2nd, 2026 here in Kansas City. And Judge Peterson had to get back because she had to have court. But standing in her for now is
7: Benita Jones. I'm the public information officer for the Kansas City Municipal Court.
0: So, Benita, can you tell us just a little bit about yourself?
7: Yes. I am also a lifelong Kansas City resident and went to University of Missouri in Columbia. Yay. I am a former journalist for the Kansas City Star and also a former Jackson County prosecutor.
0: Okay, so I got to ask this question. You didn't run into Judge Peterson in Mizzou, did you?
7: Actually, no, I didn't run into Judge Peterson at Mizzou. But I did go to UMKC Law School.
0: How long have you worked for the municipal court system?
7: It'll be 13 years next month.
0: So you and Tierney came in just about the same time.
7: Just about, yes.
0: So did the judge have anything to do with that? She's like, I need her, and I'm going to need her down the road.
7: Actually, it was our court administrator who had just come on board a few months before I was hired, Megan Vanisteel. They had a new court administrator who wanted to expand the team and take it in a new direction and put a lot of people in charge who could take the court forward and really shape up and do a lot of outreach.
0: So, Benita, I know we were talking about the event. In some cases, an individual may have outstanding municipal obligations. The child may be away at college or someplace else. Mm-hmm. And is it possible during this event for a family member to come down and try to help them resolve these outstanding cases, or is it something that only the individual can do? They have to appear in person.
7: The individual would need to appear in person in Court Connect. What we can do is have a person sign up for virtual court. We do have a virtual docket. They can call in or email our court, and our customer service representatives can find a way to get them onto the virtual docket. And that virtual docket is with Judge Martina Peterson.
0: So tell us a little bit more about this. Is the first time, is this something that came out of COVID with you all doing the virtual docket?
7: Yes. During COVID, we had several virtual dockets. Almost everything went virtual except for trials and domestic violence dockets. But this is, and then we went to having a few, quite a few virtual dockets left over. And now we're down to having just the one virtual docket. I believe it's on Tuesday afternoons, once a week or once a month. At 1:30, but we try to get them on so that people will have a way to address at least that initial court appearance. After that, they may have to appear, especially if they are wanting to have a trial. Trials do have to be in person.
0: Okay, so it's one of those things that you can start the process, but you can't complete the process doing that way.
7: Right. Now, they can always have an attorney appear for them. If they qualify for legal aid, they can apply for a legal aid attorney. And that process is also online. The legal aid application is online, and you can complete that and find out if you qualify. And if you do, then that attorney could appear for you. But you may have to have some sort of consultation with them prior to their appearance.
0: So, Benita, why is it so critical that this is a great event, but you just can't show up at the event? You need to register for the event. Why do people need to register for the event?
7: You need to register for the warrant and case review portion of the event. And one of the reasons why is so that the court and the volunteer attorneys can prepare for you. If we have you register ahead of time, we can pull the cases and let the jurisdictions, because we're working with 8 different courts. And so we can sort of try to pull the cases, build out the dockets, and also build a sort of a roadmap of which courtrooms you need to go to and make it more efficient so that you can start out maybe taking care of your most serious cases first and then travel on to the other jurisdictions and then end up with the ones that are only going to work with you virtually.
0: And Judge Peterson, before she left, she was saying last year you all had 500 people show up for that.
7: Yes.
0: Half of them registered. Well, 500 people registered.
7: Yes.
0: Half of them showed.
7: Yes.
0: Then the other half didn't show, but then 250 people showed up on that day, and they were able to get services because those half of the people didn't show up.
7: Exactly. And we will, you know, I probably shouldn't say this, we will still work with people who show up. We're wanting to help people resolve their cases, definitely resolve their warrants. But it's just that when they show up as a walk-in, we may only be able to work with resolving their warrants, and they may not be able to get as much resolution to their full, you know, to their case, like get an actual plea offer from the prosecutor in all of the jurisdictions and walk out with an actual plan of everything done and over with. They may be able to get their warrants set aside and get new court dates. But yes, we will try to help anyone who comes through the doors as best as possible. But yes, that is what happened last year. It was our first year, and we tried our best to get everyone to sign up. I think what really occurred was that people saw it on the news that morning and thought, hey, I want to be a part of that. So that's why we're really trying to get the word out ahead of time that people do need to sign up. And the deadline for signing up is September the 18th. And the best way I can tell you to sign up is to go to www.kcmo.gov/court. That's kcmo.gov/court. That'll take you to the municipal court website, and you click Court Connect.
0: And can you repeat that deadline? Because as we in Kansas City have shown you, we will show up even if it's not a deadline.
7: We just show up. That is September the 18th of 2026, of course. However, you do not have to register to take part in the resource fair portion. And so if you want to come and find out about all of the services that Tierney had spoken about, and you don't even need to have a court case. You don't have to be a Kansas City resident. You don't have to be a resident of any of the other jurisdictions that are involved. If you want to just come and find out about all of those services, then you can come and just be a part of the resource fair.
0: But you will have to pass through security, folks. So make sure
7: Definitely.
0: That you leave anything that has projectiles that could hurt somebody, that could use to, you know, poke somebody. Those things have to be left in a car and can be brought on site.
7: Correct. Even a screwdriver or something that you may not realize could be construed or used as a weapon. So, yes.
0: And Tierney, where will Court Connect be located?
2: So it is at the Municipal Court, 511 East 11th Street in Kansas City.
0: And what time will Court Connect work? I know we have a problem in Kansas City. Sometimes we get there early, sometimes we get there late. So if we want to receive services, what's the best time to be able to show up?
2: So the hours are scheduled from 9 to 3, but as you said, last year we had folks coming through the doors right at 8 o'clock as soon as the doors opened. So doors, again, will open at 8, so that way folks can start coming in. We're actually encouraging all of the resource tables to try to set up the evening before or come super early, so that way they're all ready to go, because we do anticipate people will be coming through at 8 o'clock.
0: So, Tierney, how does it impact you seeing something that you started, and it went from this one little thing now to its mushroom to where we're blocking off city blocks, we're bringing in buses, you know, we've got 50 vendors there helping people. It has to be something that you're looking at. That's a real big wow moment.
2: It just is amazing, and it warms my heart, honestly. I remember the first year, the morning of, I just didn't know what to expect. I wasn't sure if these agencies who said that they were going to come were going to show up. I didn't know if we'd have people coming through the doors, and we did. Year two, I kind of had some of the same feelings. And then last year, I was like, oh, I know they're coming. because we started the Law Day component as well. And it's just amazing to me. Not only do people in the community get connected with resources that they need or have the opportunity to take care of court cases that maybe they just really hadn't had that avenue to take care of it yet. Sometimes people just need a little bit of a hand up, you know, or someone saying, here, show up on this date, you can take care of it. Because otherwise they might not know how to navigate having a warrant, you know, like nobody wants to get arrested. They don't want to walk into the courthouse, you know, because they might be afraid that they're going to get arrested, that sort of thing. So it's just amazing. And then also, what's really neat is a lot of the folks that are there at the resource tables, they love it too, because they're networking, meeting people. We just have a lot of good stories and like feel good stuff that comes out of it. So I'm humbled, but I can't do it all by myself or take all the credit. It's a all hands on deck effort.
0: And that is true. It takes a village to raise a child. In this case, it takes a team. So, Tierney, are you still looking for people to round out the team to help and show up? Or you've got all the reserves and subs you need at this point?
2: I mean, I think we're pretty well set. If folks are interested, potentially, we are kind of reviewing agencies on a case-by-case basis. They can reach out to me directly. My office phone is 816-513-6794, and we can kind of take a look at things and see if we have space. We have thought about, you know, we're going to have the mobile units outside, but if it's hopefully a nice day, October 2nd, we could potentially have a couple tables outside as well. So hopefully that third floor isn't as packed as it was last year.
0: Yeah, but I will say this. It was nice because the weather it wasn't that bad, but it was a little bit dreary. Mm-hmm. So, you know, I didn't mind walking, you know, everybody being packed in it. Mm-hmm. And then they had the little bingo cards, so you kind of X'd out which ones you went to. Because my first thing was I looked at, no, I don't need to talk to them, but I want to talk to them. Yes. Because in some cases, I'm looking at future guests and different things that the community needs to know. Mm-hmm. So that definitely was a situation of, it played in part, a part for me as what guests, what resources I was looking for as to how would it impact. So, but folks, if you really needed resources, it's the place to be on October the 2nd because all the resources will be there. And Benita, one thing people in Kansas City may not know that you all have walk-in court. You know, life happens, the car breaks down, the bus is not free anymore, I can't get to court, and I'm walking around with a warrant. What is walk-in court?
7: Well, we did call it the walk-in docket at one time. Now we're calling it the warrant and case review docket because we are also asking people to sign up for that as well. So, again, go to the website and click warrant and case review, and then you can sign up. So, basically, we try to have that several times a week. We've got it on Wednesdays and Thursdays and Saturdays. On Wednesdays, it's in the afternoon. Thursdays in the morning, and then we also have a Wednesday evening docket once a month, and then we have certain select Saturdays, and the schedule is right there. So there are several times a week that a person can come in and ask the judge to set aside their warrant and get a new court date without having to post a bond. And we do make the promise that you will not be arrested on your municipal court warrants on these general warrant and case review dockets. There are also warrant and case review available on the domestic violence docket and even on the housing court dockets while those judges are sitting on their benches. So you just have to, on those, you come in at the designated times when those courts are taking place, probably like at 9, 10, or 11 in the morning. They have those times stated. And then you have to check in with the clerk, and then you'll have to wait until the other people are taken care of. But on those general warrant and case review dockets, you just sign up, you come in, and the judge will look at your situation, and you will ask for your warrant to be recalled. Now, if you come in multiple times, it's possible the judge might not recall your warrant, but they will not arrest you on that docket. You can also ask for things like more time to finish a probation requirement that you haven't had an opportunity to do, or more time to finish a payment plan, or for a continuance that you were not able to get, you know, online or by calling the customer service rep, because they have certain guidelines they have to go by just giving you that automatic continuance. So there are a few other things you can do on the warrant and case review docket.
0: And so, folks, there's no need for anybody in Kansas City to have a warrant because the resources are there. Benita's already said they're not going to arrest you. So instead of letting those things linger out there, come on down, get them handled. Because I will tell you this, dealing with children, it seems like the least opportune time that you need to get arrested is a time when the officer's behind you and he pulls you over because he didn't see your brake light, you know, the tag was expired, something. And in that situation, you've got the kids in the car, you've got to try to figure out, you know, can you call somebody to come get them? Then possibly they may not tow your vehicle. Come down and get that straightened out beforehand. Something I learned in the military, if you don't have a plan, you plan to fail. Make a plan to be able to get this to the point of where it needs to be. And Benita, Law Day has grown so much from when it was first held in 2025, and events like this don't happen without some great partners. Who are some of the partners who are working to help make Court Connect so successful?
7: There are so many, and I hate to start naming because I know I'm going to forget someone, but in addition to the 50 plus agencies that come every year as the vendors are at the fair, at the resource fair. I will say the some of the main people that help us plan it are the Kansas City Metropolitan Bar Association, their criminal justice and metropolitan,

0: the Association of Women Lawyers have been integral in helping spread the word as well. So many, many partners, as well as the other seven courts that are involved in this. And I do want to try to remember to mention them again. I think I have them all here. Let's see. We've got Grandview Municipal Court, Lee Summit Municipal Court, Raytown Municipal Court, Riverside Municipal Court, North Kansas City Municipal Court, Jackson County Municipal Court, which is Division 301, Clay County Associate Circuit Court, and they've just been tremendous. So I wanted to make sure that they are mentioned and they are out there doing the work too.
1: So, Tierney, as we close out, why should people come to the 2026 Court Connect event?
2: I think people should come. If you don't have a court case, you should still come. Check out the resources. It's just really an uplifting event. You might find a resource that you didn't know about before. You might find a resource for a friend or family member. And if you do happen to have some cases that, you know, you haven't taken care of, it's a really great opportunity to come in and address those, get connected with a lawyer who will help you, and kind of, you know, walk out of there a free person, so to speak, without that baggage anymore.
1: And Benita, as we close out, why should people who may have outstanding municipal charges register today and not wait to register?
0: Because we can start getting prepared for them, and they can start making a plan to go forward with their life and get all of these warrants off of their back, move forward.
1: I want to thank Judge Peterson, Benita Jones, and Tierney Courtney. I'm sorry, I keep getting that wrong. Tierney Clement for being our guest today. We're never in Cowtown Conversations without our Community Minute. The nation has truly lost a beacon of light with the passing of Dolly Parton. She was much more than a singer, an actress, an entertainer. She was a person who truly loved people. She started Imaginary Library as a tribute to her father who was illiterate and could not read, and she wanted to make sure that reading was a skill that everyone had. So you can still go online and get books sent to your kid, your child, as long as they're under five, through the Imagination Library. Dolly Parton first recorded song that Whitney Houston made great with the bodyguard, I Will Always Love You. And it was profits that were over $10 million that Dolly Parton purchased an office building in Nashville in a minority area that was known as 12 South. This was during a time when people would not invest in that part of the city. She was a leader and a pioneer. Dolly Parton boosted graduations in her own home region of Cyber County, Tennessee, through an initiative known as the Buddy Program. At that point in time, when she went in there, the graduation rates not to graduate was over 35%. She went and had a meeting with 7th and 8th graders and told them to buddy up. And if you graduated and your buddy graduated, each of you all would receive over $500 right out of her own pocket. But if you didn't graduate and your buddy didn't, then you lost that $500. So it was an incentive to be able to work together. So our nation is truly not shining as bright because of her loss, but she will continue to be a part of our world forever. So she was a great person. She did a lot of great things. So join us next week for an episode of Cowtown Conversations. I hope you have a great day, stay safe, and stay tuned for Signal to Noise. Mm-hmm.

0: Well, good morning, everyone. Welcome to Signal to Noise here on KKFI. I'm Barry. I'll be with you for the next couple of hours. And it's a sunny, bright day, beautiful day out, and it's going to be a special show for you. I have Randy Mason joining me. I was here last year, and he's back! Welcome back, Randy.
1: It's been almost a year, Barry. I just
0: realized. Is it exactly almost? Yeah. You guys might remember him from Rare Visions and Roadside Revelations, as well as omnipresent in other media in Kansas City over the years. So it's good to have you back, and we're collaborating on this show. This show is going to be sort of a combination of both of our selections, I guess I should say.
1: Yeah.
0: So is it hard for you to do this sort of thing? It's not exactly in your wheelhouse, is it, or is it?
1: Well, you know, I did do radio many yes. years ago, although I realized my last actual radio show, which was at KANU, Kansas Public Radio, was 56 years ago.
0: Wow.
1: So it's been a while.
0: What kind of show was that?
1: Jazz. I did jazz at night. I was one of the people that rotated evenings there on Jazz of the Night from 75 to 80.
0: Was this like late night?
1: Yep, 10 to 2.
0: Ah, I probably tuned into you because I used to listen to jazz late at night. You know, when I would be in bed, I always had a radio by my bed. And jazz was so calming, you know, usually that I could fall asleep. Not that you were boring or the music was boring, but it just helped decompress me.
1: Yeah, well, I didn't know a ton about jazz when I started that. I knew just enough to get myself in trouble, which is always the best way to go.
0: Yeah, that's cool. Well, let's start off with some songs about radio. And these are two of these are Randy's, and I stuck one in the middle. So see what y'all think. We'll start with Elvis Costello.

0: Yeah, Van the Man. That's from The Last Waltz, selected by my guest, Randy Mason. You like that? I mean, you've seen the movie, obviously.
1: Yeah.
0: Oh, man, such a great film. I've probably seen it about 5 times.
1: Same here.
0: Yeah. Great performance by Van Morrison in that movie. Amanda Fish before that with The Ballad of Lonesome Cowboy Bill. I'm honored to be name-checked in that song, and it actually got on the charts when she released that album. Elvis Costello, Radio Radio, from this year's Model, started things off here with Randy Mason. And I was going to ask you something about traveling, but maybe we'll do that later. I don't know how I got that in my head. There was something I was going to ask you. Oh, it'll be in the second hour when we play Highway 61 Revisited. Mm-hmm. I was going to ask you if you've ever been on Highway 61, but I'm sure you have.
1: I have.
0: But yeah.
1: We can wait till the second hour to get more
0: detail. We'll tell
1: detailed.
0: That story. Yeah, then. I will start off with another one of Randy's songs in this next set. John Hyatt is the. Have you seen him live before?
1: A couple times.
0: Yeah, me too. Such a great songwriter. I think he's underrated somehow.
1: Oh, that's part of why he had to be on this. You know, my whole theory today was just songs that every time they come on, I think, man, that's a great song.
0: Yeah, and people should hear that.
1: Exactly.
0: And that's what we're going to do. I'll play you a new thing from Eleni Mandel also in this set. And Madison Ward had a birthday this week, so I told them I'll play a Madison Ward and Mama Bear. And we'll do some Lucinda Williams, too, in this set. But let's start with Have a Little Faith in Me.

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1: Coming soon. And benefit for KKFI, so you should attend. It's going to be a great, great event. It always is every single year. Thank God for Bill Sundahl. My guest, Randy Mason, is here. And you want to back announce that set? Or I guess you probably don't have the playlist, do you? Let me do that. Lucinda Williams, one of my favorite albums of hers, and I'm sure yours too.
2: Yeah. It catches lightning in a bottle is what I keep thinking about. When I just heard that again, I did the look up. Oh, man, that's such a good song.
1: What a great, yeah. Car Wheels on a Gravel Road. I think she got a Grammy for that album, did she not?
2: Yeah.
1: We also heard Madison Ward and the Mama Bear, their version of Fleetwood Mac's Dreams. We also heard, what else? Oh, Eleni Mandel from her new album, Tailspin. How Will I Know? And John Hiatt, Have a Little Faith in Me from Bring the Family. And we're rolling right along. This is Signal to Noise here on KKFI. I'm Barry. You know, when you were traveling around doing Rare Visions and on the road a lot, did you have music in the van? Were you listening to music the whole
2: absolutely.
1: Time?
2: Absolutely. I mean, sometimes we would try and actually tune radios to find interesting signals coming
1: in
2: out
1: the areas.
2: Of places and had some luck on that. But it did become more of a let's bring a stash of CDs. Yeah. And I usually, had some opinions on what we ought to play, but it was somewhat democratic.
1: Yeah. How did you decide who was playing that day, or is it?
2: A lot of it just had to do with what mood anybody was in. After so many days, sometimes it was hard to get full agreement on anything. Yeah. Not to say that we didn't have fun. I'm not saying.
1: But I
2: imagine three people with a lot of gear and really a pretty heavy work schedule.
1: Right.
2: And as much fun as we had, we were booking a lot of times to try and find these people in strange places. So, but music was an... It's always an important part of me. When you're in a vehicle, you try to find something that matches what's going on or replaces what's going on with something better.
1: if you need to calm down, you're going to play different things.
2: Absolutely.
1: But let's jump into this next set. We'll start with Talking Heads. Actually, this is kind of it's a two-song set. These are both Randy selections. We're going to go back to the, I guess this is the 80s. Time for these songs. Both of these are some of my favorite stuff from these bands. But Talking Heads, why did you pick this particular song, Once in a Lifetime?
2: Ah, man. I mean, David Byrne is a genius in so many ways. I had trouble. I thought if I could name, 6 good ones that could have fit this mode that I was in. But whenever I hear this, I picture him in his suit and his dance. And it was so perfectly fit, but it works without it, too.
1: Yeah. Yeah, exactly. So let's hear it. This is Talking Heads.

0: Yeah, I think we're almost there now. The end of the world now, and I feel fine. REM, from their album Document. I think that was the album that they kind of broke out with. That song became a huge hit. Also, Talking Heads, Once in a Lifetime, from Sand in the Vaseline, which is a really nice compilation of their best stuff that I got many years ago. My guest is Randy Mason, and longtime radio guy. How did you first get into radio, by the way?
1: I don't think I was a longtime radio guy. I was an early in my life radio guy who sort of stumbled in after having a little opportunity at KU and somehow talking my way into KUDL-FM. I think we talked about this last time. I'm from the very last bit of the vestiges of underground radio. KUDL-FM.
0: Yes.
1: You know, until KY-102 signed on in July of 1974, KUDL was the place where you could actually go in and play music.
0: Yeah. You know, they didn't tell you what to play?
1: Did not tell us what to play.
0: Cool.
1: So I'm in that last four-month stretch of that, and then they shut it down and changed the format.
0: How did they break that to you? Did they say, okay, you, the next show is your last one? Or
1: I think we got a phone call. I was the night shift, and not putting myself out as the star of anything. It was kind of the worst shift you could get.
0: But was that midnight to what?
1: Yeah, midnight to six.
0: Oh my God, 6 hour shift.
1: Yeah.
0: Wow.
1: Yeah, late night. You started in May, ended in September, I think, of 1974.
0: Wow.
1: But you know, so I was adjacent to the world of radio, and then I did Jazz of the Night at KANU for those 5 years. So that's my radio life.
0: Yeah. Did you get I did a midnight to four shift one time. It was once. And it was like by about 3 o'clock, I'm dragging. I don't know. How did you get through 6 hours that night? Were you one of these people that stay awake at night anyway? Or
1: I remember driving back to Lawrence because we were out in the cornfield
0: Been out there, yeah.
1: At 87th and I-35, and then driving back to Lawrence in the early morning. There were some times where the old K-10 was a little dangerous.
0: Yes, icy.
1: I didn't even, you know, I can't explain how I survived. How can we explain a lot of the things we survived, Barry?
0: But you get, you know, the overnight listeners are a different breed than the daytime listeners, as you, I'm sure, know. Did you get any weird phone calls that stick with you that you can relate over the air? Or?
1: Well, nothing that was ever problematic. Certainly some sort of people who'd been up a while and didn't make a ton of sense.
0: Right. Yeah.
1: But it was fun being linked to them. And I think even though I went on and did more TV stuff, most of which is pre-recorded, you know, you edit yourself down.
0: Sure.
1: Something about radio and the immediacy, you are right there. Someone could call you. You could have a conversation.
0: Yeah.
1: I love that. And frankly, thanks for letting me come in and just do this with you.
0: Well, you know, the good thing about radio is that you get instant feedback.
1: Exactly.
0: You know, somebody will call you and go, what was that you just played? That was incredible. Or why did you play that? You know, I don't get those calls hardly. But that's part I like, where something you'd say or

0: Your Precious Love. It was meant to be after the John Hiatt. But I, when I heard that, I thought, I've got to, when I read that, when I saw your playlist, I'm like, I got to do an Otis Redding, Carla Thomas thing with this.
1: Because, excellent.
0: And then I go through, I have like maybe 8 or 9 Otis Redding albums. And I'm sure I had that King and Queen album, but I did not. I had to get this off of Spotify or YouTube or something. But I thought, why would I not have that album? But anyway, I'm going to play you something from that too. But let's start with Marvin Gaye, Tammy Terrell, Your Precious Love.

0: Oh, yes. Some great soul from Randy Mason and me. Otis Redding, Carly Timus. Bring it on home to me. I thought that was... I hadn't remembered them doing that version. That's really nice.
1: Yeah, well, it's stuff that just... It snaps right out at you is what I like about it. It's not subtle.
0: No, and it's such a great melody to that song. I love that song. But whoever does it, it's hard to screw it up, kind of. Mm-hmm. It just, you know, ugh. And, of course, Marvin Gaye, Tammy Terrell, Your Precious Love. Tragic story about her. Yeah. You know, she died suddenly. What was a brain aneurysm?
1: Yeah, she had a brain tumor or brain aneurysm that took her very young.
0: Yeah.
1: And it really hurt Marvin, I guess. Yeah. Marvin had really, you know, he was a drummer first.
0: Yeah.
1: Which is a crazy thing. He didn't even really trust his voice all that much.
0: Isn't that crazy?
1: And then he got with her, and it was like she brought him, you know, to that next level.
0: Mm-hmm.
1: And then she died suddenly.
0: Yeah. And just when they started having hits and stuff. Yeah, you know, I did a whole show of harmony singing, you know, a few weeks ago. And when you get good harmony singers, whether they're brother and sister or brother and brother or sister and sister, it's just something about their voices that, you know, and you don't even have to be related like these. Neither of these artists were related at all. But it's somehow or other, it just works.
1: Yeah.
0: And it's mysterious. You know, George Jones did, you know, George and Tammy, of course. But his favorite duet partner, and I played one of those songs, was Melba Montgomery.
1: Hmm.
0: And I saw an interview with him where somebody asked him, you know, like, you did all these, who was the one that you liked duetting with the best? And he said, Melba Montgomery. Because he just said, we were just in sync. It just was so natural and easy to do that. You know,
1: the human voice still conveys so many things, and
0: when
1: combined, like you say, in ways that are almost magical, because those may not be the two best singers technically, but when their, you know, their waves come together, it's crazy.
0: It creates something beyond that.
1: Mm-hmm.
0: It's like a synergy kind of thing. Let's take a station break. You're listening to Signal to Noise. My guest is Randy Mason. I'm Barry, and I've got a station break, a couple of things for you to listen to, and we shall be back with, we got some great stuff in this next hour. I can't wait to share it with you. We've got some new stuff. We've got some old stuff. We got some stuff you might not have heard, and all kinds of things. So hang tight. We shall be right back.
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0: And you are listening to 90.1 FM, KKFI, Kansas City Community Radio. And this is the second hour of Signal to Noise. We're going to go back to the 60s for this one. And you know what? I've been thinking about playing this first song for quite a while, Uncle John's Band. And I got this box set recently. I sort of stumbled onto it at the library. It was called Day of the Dead. And it's like five CDs of alternative rockers, contemporary people doing Grateful Dead songs. And I checked it out of the library thinking, you know, this is probably not going to work. And I'm starting to listen to it. I'm like, wow, some of these guys really get it. You know, there was only one CD. I think it was like CD 4. There was stuff that didn't quite work. They didn't quite get it. But the other CDs, like these artists, they somehow got it. The only problem was Uncle John's Band is on that record. But it's like it's not a good version. So I wanted to play it so bad, but it was like, I'm listening to it, I'm thinking, nope.
1: Yeah, this was a tough one to beat, though. I mean, I think this is crystallizing a lot of the great things that Garcia was going through at this time, and it just all pops out there, kind of unexpected. I remember putting this on,
0: and
1: I was like, what's this? Wow.
0: You probably played this on radio, I'm sure.
1: I bet I did.
0: Yeah. But I remember hearing it. You know, I was aware of the Grateful Dead when I was younger. I wasn't a Deadhead, you know. And I remember hearing it on FM radio and hearing the song Uncle John's Band. And I'm like, oh, well, they can sing harmonies. Oh, that's pretty cool. That doesn't sound like what I thought they sounded like. You know, and this album is still one of my favorite albums, Working Man's Dead, and then American Beauty, which followed it. Yeah. Also, just classic stuff. But you know, the thing is, we know this song. You know, to me, us, this is like a standard thing, you know. But what I'm beginning to realize as I get older is that the younger people don't know these things. They don't know these songs, or they've never heard these songs. Right. Even maybe a generation under us, you know. So I'm less reluctant now to play these kind of things because I used to think that's cliche, you know, but now I'm like, no, I think people need to hear this, you know?
1: Well, when you gave me this opportunity, you know, I thought I can't leave here without playing Uncle John's Band.
0: Yeah.
1: I mean, there are a bunch of these songs on here I love, but this is one that's like, well, I may never be back on the radio, Barry. So we better do this today.
0: Well, and I heard, and I just heard this recently that, the Uncle John, apparently it was a reference to John Cohen of the Midday Ramblers, the New Lost City Ramblers, who was a band in the late 50s, early 60s that did old-time music,
1: yeah,
0: led by Mike Seeger, Pete Seeger's brother. And Jerry Garcia was, of course, a bluegrass, you know, country guy before he became electrified. And so he knew about this band. And so I read somewhere where he meant it as, and he didn't write the lyrics, but maybe... Hunter also knew these guys. It was supposed to be about that band, or you know, sort of an homage to the New Lost City Ramblers. And of course, I'm rambling. So let's listen to the Grateful Dead instead, shall we?

0: yeah. 60s flashback, courtesy of Randy Mason and me, all along the Watchtower. If you listen to that headphones, you can hear it go back and forth, especially at the end. He's spanning it between the speakers. So all of you headphone listeners, I hope you enjoyed that set for that reason. Hendrix on bass on that song.
1: And Dave Mason plays
0: Dave Mason,
1: guitar,
0: 12-string
1: right?
0: guitar yeah. on that. Apparently they did some takes with Brian Jones, and he was so out of it that he was playing piano or something. It didn't work. They erased his part or they didn't use it. Hmm. But he was apparently in the studio that day as well. Not in a condition to play, unfortunately. Before that, Highway 61 Revisited from the album of that name by guess who? Bob Dylan and Grateful Dead, Uncle John's Band, from one of my favorite Dead albums, Working Man's Dead. Randy Mason being a road guy for many years. I'm sure you went down Highway 61. Did you do any shows from that? Highway 61
1: you know,
0: that you...
1: I'm certainly trying to think here after you mentioned that earlier, 61...
0: Out of St. Louis.
1: The South is what people think of the blues. You know.
0: Yeah, that I've been down that highway from St. Louis all the way down,
1: right.
0: actually.
1: Yeah.
0: But did you do anything?
1: We didn't get too much that I can remember other than in Memphis, because 61 goes through Memphis.
0: Oh, you did some stuff in Memphis?
1: Yeah, well, we talked with a number of cool artists around Memphis, because, you know, that was a fertile ground for a lot of these, you know,
0: sure.
1: these folk and self-taught
0: yeah.
1: folks. And so
0: way out in the country?
1: Well, you know, that's the thing. Sometimes they'd be right in the middle of town. Sometimes they'd be out in some
0: yeah.
1: road that you had to figure out. Now, how do I get there? But I was going to say my most interesting stuff was Highway 61 going north towards Minnesota, towards
0: Duluth.
1: It's a beautiful road along the river. And the Mississippi up in the mm-hmm. north looks very different than the Mississippi in the south.
0: Oh, yeah, I'm sure. Wow.
1: I mean, so, and that was the eye-opener for me in trying to put together Dylan's sense of, you know, mm-hmm. being from the Northland.
0: Yeah.
1: But also fascinated with what Highway 61 meant to American music traditions.
0: Yeah, and, you know, now you've got me curious. I'm going to probably have to take that trip from...
1: It's beautiful.
0: St. Louis on up.
1: There's some, you know, even in Iowa, there's some bluffs above the Missouri. You know, you're thinking, this is Iowa?
0: Yeah.
1: And it really is kind of tranquil in a way that I just had not expected it to be. So, again, my chance to go out on the road with Mike and Don and just meet people making cool stuff all over. Wow, what a blessing.
0: Yeah, what a great job to have. That would have been my dream job, yeah. too.
1: I didn't mean to do it. It was really just kind of an accident. But, boy, yeah, what a good accident.
0: Accidents happen, you know. We're going to start with one of your tracks from Wilco, from one of my favorite albums of theirs, Yankee Hotel Hoff Foxtrot. And then I've got a couple of things, newer things after that. The new Phoebe Bridgers album is incredible. I don't know if you've heard it yet, but it's likely to probably get multiple Grammys. It's that good. I'm going to play you something from that. And then last Friday, I did Midcoast Live with Copper Threading, probably their first radio concert that they did. Incredible band with Havila Brooders and Christopher Brooders. And I want to play you something from their new EP and then some new Robert Plant stuff to end up. But let's start with Wilco, Jesus, Etc.

is our lucky pick for this month's super prize giveaway of $18.5 million.

0: Music from the new album from Robert Plant called Saving Grace, although I think he just sings back up on that song. He doesn't sing lead on everything on this album. We heard Soul of a Man. We also heard new music from Copper Threading, who you heard last Friday when I hosted them down here, doing, I think this is their new single, Anywhere Along the Line, which is also the title of the EP. Also new music from Phoebe Bridgers, Bobby, from her album Lost Weekend, and Wilco, Jesus, etc., from Yankee Hotel Foxtrot. Let's do a station break really quick, and we'll be back. We'll head back into the 60s for a little while.
1: KKFI, in coordination with Big Dudes Music and Newfound Music, presents Community Roots on August 29th at 1 p.m. Join us at 3817 Broadway for a performance by Malik Azrael, with Bill Sundahl joining to talk about all the things happening at the Crossroads Music Festival coming up on September 12th. This event is open to the public.
0: Yeah, we've been doing a lot of stuff with Big Dudes lately, which is cool. I like collaborating. Case in point, this show, Randy Mason and I have constructed this for you. So hope you're enjoying it so far. I know I am.
2: I'm having a great time, but I didn't do much constructing. You're the constructor, Barry.
0: Well, I got the raw material and sort of.
2: Well, let me just put a plug in for how much I really think of signal to noise. I mean, again, I go back to a time when radio was different and obviously commercial concerns took over, but somehow you've picked right up like it was still available to do it the way I think it should be done. And so kudos to you.
0: Thank you. And, you know, that radio that you guys were doing was a huge influence on me. Underground radio, KCJC was the first station I actually listened to. I had a girl that I knew who was listening to it and turned me on to it. And then, you know, KBEA and then, you know, KUDL-FM, which you were part of. And then KY came along and it all kind of went away. But, yeah, that whole idea of you didn't really know what was coming next and it was always something unique and it was something maybe not in the same genre. That was a huge influence on what I do, and I still do that.
2: Algorithms were not running the show.
0: No. On Top 40, that was a whole different story.
2: For sure.
0: It was all very programmed and stuff, which is why I stopped listening to it. It wasn't interesting to me anymore. And once I heard like 20-minute Doors tracks or whatever, you know, I'm like, oh my God, there's a whole world of music I didn't know. So yeah, that's what I do. You're exactly right. And now let's jump back to the 60s for something. You had a couple of these songs, and two of these are my really, really favorites that he contributed to this set. Let's start with a classic from the movie of the same name. Help!

0: Yes.
1: Well, thank you.
2: Make up a name here and sound good again today?
0: Yeah, our McDonald's in the house. Let me tell you what we just heard. One of my favorite Kinks songs, and probably one of Ray Davis's favorite Kinks songs, Waterloo Sunset from Something Else by the Kinks. That four-album thing they did back, Face to Face, Something Else, Village Green Preservation Society, Arthur, are as good as anything the Beatles did during that same period.
3: Yeah.
0: I will stand on anybody's bar and say that.
3: I never saw him live, but I did see Ray do his storyteller thing.
0: Did you?
3: Yes.
0: Was that at a bottle?
3: Or? At Liberty Hall.
0: Liberty Hall.
3: And
0: oh, I was there, yeah.
3: It was fascinating.
0: It was fascinating. I saw the Kinks maybe about three times live.
3: Good man.
0: It's a party. The Shadows, before that, the great instrumental band from England back in the early 60s. We heard Man of Mystery from them, an unreleased Rolling Stones thing before that called Tell Me, and Help by the Beatles, courtesy of Randy Mason, my guest. Art's in the house. We're going to do another quickie set, and they're going to turn it over to Art. I'm going to do this one song, and then I may jump to the Plaid family. We'll see how things go. Art McDonald will be here from noon to 2. Hopefully I can get him to come in every time now. We'll see about that. But at any rate, you're listening to Signal to Noise. Let's jump into this set. I want to play this Una Walking Horse track for you from her album Scars, and then we'll kind of see where we go from there.

0: Music from Una Walking Horse, who has played live on this show a couple of times, a song called Birdie. And it's about time to get out of here. My guest, Randy Mason, I'm going to play you something that he remembers well to end up this show, I'm sure. Let me cue it up. We won't get all of it in, but thanks for coming down. It's been fun to collaborate with you.
1: Oh, yeah. I've been a gas. I've heard some things I wouldn't have heard otherwise, and we got to tell, you know.
0: We got to hang out.
1: In the van, we used to call tired old anecdotes to each other, but I like to think they're maybe not as tired as they could be.
0: Well, we're going to end up with the theme song from Rare Visions and Roadside Revelations by the Plaid family. I found it on YouTube. It's the Rare Visions theme. Anything you want to say real quick about this before?
1: Well, Kelly Wirtz is the genius behind it. I helped him. He wrote a really nice, thoughtful theme song, and I said, this is great, but it needs to be a little goofier. And I grew up with, you know, Gilligan's Island and Beverly Hillbillies and all those songs resonating in my head. So I added some lyrical touches that I thought helped, you know, flesh the goofiness. But Kelly and Diana, the Plaids, were just so great.
0: All right, let's end with that, and we'll see you next week. Artie McDonald coming up next. Stick around.

0: Hi, I'm Russ Simmons with Freeze Frame, KKFI's weekly look at the newest cinematic fare in theaters and streaming. The formative years of famed gastronome Anthony Bourdain are the focus of the drama Tony. Dominique Sessa plays the callow and self-centered 19-year-old in a highly fictionalized tale loosely adapted from Bourdain's best-selling autobiography, Kitchen Confidential. It may not be authentic, but a sharp cast and thoughtful script make Tony a full-flavored coming-of-age drama. The wacky cinematic experiment Teenage Sex and Death at Camp Miasma is a blood-soaked love letter to slasher films with a lesbian twist. Hannah Einbinder plays a filmmaker who tries to recruit a reclusive scream queen, played by Gillian Anderson, to come out of retirement for a slasher reboot. Filmmaker Jane Schoenbrunn's grisly opus is very imaginative, but ultimately, Teenage Sex and Death at Camp Miasma becomes excessively self-indulgent. From the other end of the cinematic universe comes the beautifully produced but lightweight family fantasy, The Magic Faraway Tree. Andrew Garfield and Claire Foy lead the cast in the story of a struggling urban family that moves to the country where the kids discover a whimsical magic land inside the titular tree. It plays a bit like the poorer cousin of The Wizard of Oz and Willy Wonka, but The Magic Faraway Tree provides an adequate juvenile distraction. All you need to know about the movie Mutiny is that it stars Jason Statham. That means it's a thriller packed with action and not too much logic. Statham plays a billionaire's bodyguard who gets framed for his boss's murder. He winds up on a cargo ship breaking up a human trafficking ring. Don't ask. Mutiny is silly, but mostly delivers the action goods. Well, that's it for this edition of Freeze Frame. Until next time, I'm Russ Simmons with Fox 4 and KKFI-FM. Freeze Frame!
1: 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It's time for rock and roll, and Artie's in here to play it for you. So here we go. A little Del Shannon to start off your morning.

The Riviera is California's son off the album of the same name on Norton Records, came out in 1964. The Ripcords gave us Hey Little Cobra off the same album, Sundance Records, also in 64. Dave Clark 5 with Glad All Over from the hits on UMTV, also in 64. And the Beatles with Paperback Writer off the Past Masters, Volume 2, EMA, came out in 66. And one of my favorites from back when, Del Shannon with Stranger in Town off his anthology album, 61 through 90 on Raven Records. He released that Stranger in Town in 1965. Well, it's 12:12, and you're listening to 90.1 FM. I'm Marty, and I'm on the show called Rock and Roll, and we are rocking our way around the clock. We got the Rascals, the Raiders, the Stones, Sam and Dave, and the Animals all lined up here for you. So here's a little bit of the Rascals with You Better Run.

That was The Animals with Bring It On Home, off the Complete Animals on EMI Records, came out in 1965. Sam and Dave was Hold On, I'm Coming, off the Best of Sam and Dave, Stax Records, 1967. The Rolling Stones with Painted Black, off the singles collection, The London Years, on ABKCO Records, came out in 66. Paul Revere and the Raiders with Just Like Me off The Essential Ride, 63 through 67. Columbia Records, came out in 1965. And the Young Rascals kicked us all off with You Better Run from The Ultimate Rascals on Warner Specialty Products, came out in 1968. Well, it's 12:27. 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I'm Artie, and this show is called Rock and Roll, and I'm just trying to rock my way through the day, and I hope you're enjoying the ride with me. We got the Beach Boys, The Association, another one from the Beatles, Ricky Nelson, and we're going to finish this little setup with Roger Miller. Right here on 90.1, here's some fun.

0: All right, that's Roger Miller with King of the Road. Off, is that the album All Time Greatest Hits on Columbia? Came out in 1965. Ricky Nelson with I Wanna Be Loved off of Legacy. Capitol Records came out in 59. The Beatles with Things We Said Today off of Hard Day's Night. EMI Records come June of 64. The Association with Windy off their album Just the Right Sound on Warner Brothers came out in 67. And the Beach Boys with Fun, Fun, Fun off of Surfer Girl came out on Capitol Records in 1964. All right. Now we got something special. Ooh-wee. The Righteous Brothers. Boy, I just love the Righteous Brothers. And we're going to play three in a row from them, then one from the Beatles. And we'll finish this five-song set off with one from Procol Harum. Right here on 90.1 FM KKFI, Kansas City Community Radio. I think before we do that, we'll play a couple public service announcements, and then we'll get right back to the music. So please hang on.
1: KKFI, in coordination with Big Dudes Music and Newfound Music, presents Community Roots on August 29th at 1 p.m. Join us at 3817 Broadway for a performance by Malik Asriel, with Bill Sundahl joining to talk about all the things happening at the Crossroads Music Festival coming up on September 12th. 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
2: 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Then, Kansas City Jobs with Justice has a new organizer, Allie White. 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
0: Here you go, just like I promised you. The Righteous Brothers with Just Once in My Life.

I can't make it without you. And I'm telling you, honey, you're my reason for laughing, for crying, for living, and for

The time is now 1 o'clock, and you're listening to 90.1 FM, KKFI, Kansas City Community Radio. This is Artie, and I'm sitting in on rock and roll, and we're just plowing on through today. That was Procol Harum off the album of the same with Conquistador on Dream Records, released in 1967. The Beatles gave us I Don't Want to Spoil the Party off of Beatles for Sale, EMI Records, 1964. We had two from the Righteous Brothers off of the Definitive Collection, You Lost That Loving Feeling, and You're My Soul and My Heart's Inspiration on Universal Records. Both those were released in 64. And another one from the Righteous Brothers, Just Once in My Life, off their anthology, 62 through 74, on Rhino Records. They released that in 1965. Whew. 1 o'clock, and we're through all that. How many songs did we play? I think we played, oh my Lord, 15, 20 songs already out of the 38. So we're going to keep on plugging. This is rock and roll. I'm just filling in today. Usually Barry's been here, but he needed relief, and I'm so glad to come in and do for it. We got Sam Cooke, Simon and Garfunkel, Smokey Robinson and the Miracles, a little Sonny and Cher, and we'll finish this out with Spanky and Our Gang right here on 90.1 FM. I'm Artie. I'm not sure who I'm in for, but I'm in for somebody. I'm in for you guys out there because I love playing music for you, the KKFI listeners. Here's Sam Cooke with Cry Me a River.

All right, a little Spanky and Our Gang with Sunday Will Never Be the Same off the Best of Spanky and Our Gang. Island Mercury Records came out in 67. Sonny and Cher with Baby Don't Go off the album of the same, Warner Brothers Records, 65. Smokey Robinson and the Miracles with I Second That Emotion off his Greatest Hits, Volume 2 on Tamala Records, came out in 68. Simon and Garfunkel with I Am a Rock off the Essential Simon and Garfunkel, Columbia Records, released in 66. And Sam Cooke kicked it all off with Cry Me a River off The Man Who Invented Soul on BMI Records. He released that back in 1963. It's 81 degrees outside, and you're listening to 90.1 FM. This is the Rock and Roll Show, and I'm Artie filling in. And we're going to keep right on rolling. We got some Spencer Davis, The Temptations, Three Dog Night, The Turtles, and we'll finish this set up with The Who. So let's just keep on running right through these songs, all right? Right here on 90.1 FM, I'm Artie McParty, and here's a little Spencer Davis.

Ah, The Who with Summertime Blues off the album Live at Leeds on MCA Records 1970. The Turtles with Happy Together off of Solid Zinc on Rhino Records came out in 67. Three Dog Night with Easy to Be Hard off the Best of Three Dog Night on MCA Records came out in 69. The Temptations with The Way You Do, The Things You Do off their Greatest Hits Volume 1. Gordy Records came out in 66. And Spencer Davis Group kicked this off with Keep On Running off the Best of Spencer Davis on Atco Records. That came out in 1965. Whew. 1:35 in the afternoon. It is currently 82 degrees outside. And we got 8 more songs. 30 songs are down. Can you believe that? Woo. Oh, my gosh, we're just hopping into it. We got it lined up. We got Stevie Wonder, Steppenwolf, Gary Pluckett and the Union Gap, Gene Pitney and the Grassroots right here on Rock and Roll with Artie on 90.1 FM. Here's Stevie Wonder with Sir Duke.

0: Hello out there, Kansas City artists, makers, vintage sellers, creative small businesses. 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

All right, that was the Grassroots with Temptation Eyes off their anthology album, 1965 through 75 on Rhino Records. They released that in 70. Gene Pitney with Town Without Pity off his anthology album, also on Rhino Records. It came out in 61. Gary Puckett and the Union Gap with Lady Willpower off of Gary Puckett and the Union Gap, Sony Records, 1968. Steppenwolf off the album of the same name gave us The Pusher, MCA Records, 1968. And Stevie Wonder with Sir Duke off of number one on Motown came out in 1976. Well, it's 1:52, and I want you to know, coming up at 1:55, we've got headline news. And then at 2 o'clock, we've got Jazz Afternoon with the Jazz Doc. So make sure you keep it tuned to 90.1 FM, KKFI, whether it's the best in music or the best in public affairs. Only one place to go, 90.1 FM. I'm Marty. I'm getting on out of here because it's 1:52. I got another song. Just going to probably fix right in. And you know what? Next time I see you, it'll be in September.

0: I'm Max Pringle with these headlines. Bosnian Serb General Ratko Mladic, who led the siege of Sarajevo in the 1990s and carried out the worst massacre in Europe since World War II, has died while serving a life sentence on war crimes charges. The Serbian state RTS television and the official Bosnian Serb television reported the news. He was 84. The reports said that Mladic died in a UN prison hospital in The Hague, Netherlands. Mladic's family confirmed the reports. The United Nations Tribunal for War Crimes Committed During the Yugoslavia Wars in the 1990s sentenced Mladic to life in prison in 2017 in what was considered a key step toward bringing justice to the victims. He'd been in custody since 2011 after many years on the run. Meta faces major changes to its Instagram and Facebook platforms, as well as a $17 billion fine after reaching a settlement agreement with dozens of states in a federal trial over its social media service and how it affects children. The social media giant reached the deal with California and several other states Wednesday at a federal court in Oakland. More from Ira Spitzer.
1: Meta has admitted no wrongdoing, but this is the first time that the company will have to submit to mandated fundamental changes to their platform. When you look at what they've agreed to here with the two-hour limit for teenagers, as well as the changes to aspects of the like notification and certain filters and things of that nature, this really is a victory for those U.S. states who had been seeking many of those changes.
0: That's Ira Spitzer. Nepalese and Chinese authorities say the official death toll in the massive floods that hit the country this week has risen to at least 353. Hundreds more people are listed as missing. More from Neha Punya in New Delhi.
2: At least 400 people still unaccounted for in Nepal, many of them foreign nationals, including 100 Indian tourists across the border in Tibet, which is controlled by China. Chinese state media are saying that more than 500 people are unaccounted for. We have seen the sort of devastation this disaster has left behind, large swaths of land completely covered by mud.
0: That's Neha Punya. The number of people filing for U.S. unemployment benefits fell last week, remaining at historic lows, as layoffs are rare and most Americans enjoy a measure of job security. The Labor Department reported today that jobless claims slipped to 203,000 last week from a revised 207,000 the week before. The four-week average of claims, which smooths out week-to-week ups and downs, ticked up slightly to 205,500. Claims for jobless benefits are a proxy for layoffs, and economists watch them because they can provide early clues of where the job market is headed. For the past year, claims have mostly been at a historically low range of around 200,000 to 230,000 a week. An Immigration and Customs Enforcement officer charged with shooting a man and lying about it during the immigration crackdown in Minneapolis

0: Minneapolis has been released from a Texas jail after a judge refused to order his return to Minnesota. Christian Castro was released today from a detention center in Brownsville on the border with Mexico. Castro was charged in Minnesota with assault and falsely reporting a crime in the January shooting of Julio Cesar Sosa Celis. Under Texas law, Castro had to be released from jail today. Minnesota officials believe Castro could flee to Mexico. Russia has launched a major attack on Ukraine that targeted 9 cities with missiles and drones. The assault began last night and continued into today. The strike hit areas such as the capital Kyiv and caused civilian casualties. Ukrainian officials say that Russia builds up missile stocks to exhaust air defenses. Ukraine has targeted Russian sites, including online retailers, in response. Those are the Pacifica headlines. I'm Max Pringle.
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But I am Max on sax in for the Jazz Doc in his absence. Welcome in. We've got a great show for you. Jam-packed of a sprinkling of new 2026 releases, including the one we just heard from Ulysses Owens Jr. and his band Generation Y. We heard that tune, Tough Me, I'm Sick. I've been hearing a lot of people getting sick this week and last week. I had some plans to get some lunch with somebody, and they fell through because they said they were sick. And then I had to get a sub for tonight's gig because the piano player called out sick. So a lot of people getting sick right now. Tough Me, Oh Me, I'm Sick. The name of that one, Ulysses Owens Jr. on drums. Also Thomas Milivak on bass. Benny Benack III, trumpet. Langston Hughes II on the alto sax on that killer solo. Tyler Bullock on the keys. Dan Wilson also featured on the album on guitar and some percussion throughout the record. That album entitled A Kind of Grunge, the name of the record on the Cellar Live label. Ulysses Owens Jr. and Generation Y. We're going to go now to an iconic saxophonist that is influenced by the swing era and some of that music. Scott Hamilton, here's the Scott Hamilton Quintet, the tune After You've Gone, and we don't want you to go anywhere. Stay tuned right here on 90.1 FM KKFI, streaming online at kkfi.org.

Scott Hamilton being featured here on KKFI's Jazz Afternoon. Welcome in. I am DJ Max on sax in for the Jazz Doc. We just heard a rousing rendition of the classic standard After You've Gone, Scott Hamilton Quintet with Gene Harris on piano, Scott on sax, Herb Ellis on guitar on that great guitar solo. Ray Brown, one of the most recorded bass players in history, on the bass. Harold Jones on drums. This is a Concord release. The tune again, After You've Gone, the album entitled At Last, the Gene Harris, Scott Hamilton Quintet. And that one again, Concord label. And speaking of the great Concord Jazz label, we're going to do one more associated with that label from Woody Herman's Big Band. Woody Herman's Big Band alongside Rosemary Clooney. This from the album My Buddy. Don't go anywhere. Lots more music to get to, including a new release from vocalist Carmen Lundy. Also a spotlight on Charlie Yardbird Parker coming up in a little bit as well. Stay tuned to 90.1 FM, KKFI's Jazz Afternoon.

Blossom Deary, vocalist and pianist extraordinaire, being featured here on KKFI's Jazz Afternoon. That from a live recording at Ronnie Scott's Jazz Club, the year 1966. On that one, Peel Me a Grape, the name of the tune. Always great to get a glimpse into the artistry and the sound that was Blossom Deary. Prior to her, we had a full vocal set on that one. Rosemary Clooney, the vocalist before that, with the Woody Herman Big Band, the album My Buddy, and that was a nice rendition of You've Made Me So Very Happy, the Blood, Sweat, and Tears tune associated number that featured Woody Herman on the alto sax, Frank Tiberi on the tenor sax, a Concord release on that one, the year 1983 from Concord Jazz. We're going to do some Hank Crawford up next. This one, a nice tune, hopefully put a smile on your face with its title. This one called Happy Faces. Don't go anywhere. Thanks to those streaming online at kkfi.org and those that have downloaded the app. Remember, you can go in your mobile app search and type in KKFI. You take us wherever you go, so you don't miss any of the incredible programming featured here throughout the diverse number of shows at KKFI. More jazz to come, including, like I said, some Charlie Parker, and we might get a little bit of a live performance in studio. We've got a guitar player hanging around, so we'll see if we can get him on. And also, we've got some new releases to get to as well from pianist Joe Alterman and vocalist Carmen Lundy, soon to come your way here on 90.1 FM KKFI, Kansas City's community radio station.

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1: 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Prior to the message, we heard from saxophonist Hank Crawford alongside the organ player Johnny Hammond, Jimmy Ponder on guitar, Vance James on the drums, the tune entitled Happy Faces from a record from Hank Crawford called Portrait. That tune we heard also featured David Fathead Newman on the saxophone, the tenor saxophone on that. And those who may not know, David Fathead Newman was known to be Ray Charles's premier saxophone player for quite a while. And so he's all throughout the history in all sorts of musical worlds. Featured there on the tune Happy Faces from Hank Crawford. Speaking of musicians, and that track or two had some guitar on it, we've got a guitar player in studio right now as we speak. His name, Wayne Schoenthaler, hanging out in the studio, and he said he wanted to play us a jazz tune. Wayne, tell us a little bit about yourself, who you play with, and what tune you're going to be playing for us.
2: Well, I've sat in with several jazz musicians over the past, Mike Pagan, Steve Ragazzi, some of those guys, and but I played with country bands, played classic country, classic rock, blues, a little bit of jazz, even started my dad's polka band in the mid '60s. And I play several instruments, keyboard, drums, bass, and guitar, and I sing. And I produced 15-plus albums for other musicians. And I'm going to lay a tune on you guys, a song called You're Nobody Till Somebody Loves You. And I think Dean Martin does that, doesn't he?
1: Yeah, there's quite a few vocalists who've done that one, and that's a great, great standard. So thank you, Wayne, for picking that one. That'll be a great one to hear.
2: So, Max, I'm going to give it a twist on this. It's going to be on acoustic guitar, believe it or not. So I got my F-hole Gretsch in the pawn shop. I'm going to get it out, and who hasn't done that before? Anyway, so this...
1: Many a guitar player would know what you mean.
2: Yeah. So this song is You're Nobody Till Somebody Loves You.

0: Wayne Schoenthaler, everybody.
1: Rehab.
0: Very nice. You're nobody till somebody loves you. Are you a fan of Western swing?
1: Yeah, I am. I used to play in a band called Coyote Moon here in Kansas City with Jamie Logan on fiddle and mandolin, and Brandy Dodson on guitar, and Harvey Greenbaum on bass, and I played rhythm and lead, and we all sang, had some 3- and 4-part harmony, and I moved to Kansas City here in 94, about 94-ish, after playing on the Country Jubilee down at Lake of the Ozarks, lead guitarist on that show, and Lee Mace's Ozark Opry, one of them, and Missouri Opry. And somehow I ended up in Lodi. No, I ended up in Kansas City. And that's where I met my wife, and that's another story there.
0: Right, we don't have time for all that. But could you tell the listeners some of your regular gigs, where you perform, where people can see you and check you out?
1: Yeah, I play at a place called Head Rush Roasters Coffee Shop up on 7108 North Oak Traffic Way every Tuesday and Thursday. And this is from 8 in the morning until 12, so if you're up when the roosters get up, you come out and get a latte, and I'll play you some music. I'm teaming up with Jeff Elslow on steel guitar, dobro, and Jeff supposedly was at one time one of the premier banjo players in the country, so I'm teaming up with him, and we're gonna try and crack it open with a bunch of old Hank Sr. stuff. And he's the closest guy I know that can get as close to Don Helm on steel as anybody. So
0: yeah, that's kind of hard to do.
1: Yeah, but and then I've got another gig at the Trap Gallery October 16th. Dan Free runs that show out there, and it's a Love Rush show. So come on by. It's on the corner of October 16th, I think the music starts at 7. Me and Jeff on the steel are going to be out there, and they're going to close down the whole block there, and it should be a lot of fun for the Love Rush show in Columbus Park.
0: Very nice.
1: That's 525 Gillis, right on the corner of Gillis and Missouri. Brant, thank you so much for having me, man. I really appreciate it.
0: Yeah, again, it's funny. I'm Max on sax. I'm in for Brant, who was supposed to be in for the Jazz Doc. So I'm a sub of a sub here. And we're having fun in the studio nonetheless. Thank you so much for playing, Wayne. Kudos to everything you do.
1: Pardon?
0: I was just going to say, good luck with everything you're doing.
1: Thank you, Max.
0: Absolutely. We're going to keep things swinging here. We've got speaking of guitar, we're going to keep the guitar theme going. For the next one, this one from guitarist Barney Kessel, we're going to hear the standard Just in Time for all you listeners out there. And thank you once again to tuning in to 90.1 FM KKFI. More jazz to come. Some Charlie Parker before the second hour, and some Joe Alterman coming up as well.

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2: 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Prior to the message, we actually heard from Clifford Brown and Max Roach. I misintroduced the track. I was hoping to get some Barney Kessel, and we will a little bit later. But when you press the wrong button, sometimes a different tune airs over on the airwaves, and that one included. That was What Is This Thing Called Love? Max Roach on the drum set, George Morrow on bass, Richie Powell on keys, Sonny Rollins on the tenor sax, and Clifford Brown on the trumpet. This from the collection of recordings known as Clifford Brown and Max Roach at Basin Street. That one, the Cole Porter standard, What Is This Thing Called Love? Well, we've got a new 2026 release up next for you from pianist Joe Alterman. This from his most recent record entitled Sincerely Joe. We're going to hear a great track on that one, and then some Charlie Parker as we get to the second hour of Jazz Afternoon. Stay tuned to 90.1 FM KKFI, Kansas City Community Radio.

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1: Welcome in to Jazz Afternoon. I'm DJ Max on sax, a.k.a. Max Levy, jazz saxophonist in Kansas City and throughout the Midwest, in for the Jazz Doc this Thursday. Prior to the station ID, we heard from George Benson, a lot of guitar so far on the show. This one from the album Shape of Things to Come. We heard that version of Chattanooga Choo Choo, the Harry Warren Mack Gordon classic. Again, George Benson at the guitar. This from the late 60s, early 70s. And hard to forget that name, George Benson, on associated with CTI Records that released The Shape of Things to Come. And prior to that, we heard a brand new release from pianist Joe Alterman. He's based out of the Atlanta, Georgia region, and came out with a vinyl record, a live recording done at the Birdland Theater from March of 2024. And those recordings just released this month or last month, very recently. We heard the tune The Upside of Down from Joe Alterman on keys, Nathaniel Schroeder on bass, and Marlon Patton, the drummer. The album Sincerely Joe, with a great album cover. Joe sitting in front of a body of water, looks very dreamy on the front and the back. Joe Alterman's new record, Sincerely Joe, The Upside of Down, featured right here. And I mentioned a different name earlier as well. We're going to get to right this second, Charlie Yardbird Parker. It's his birthday on August 29th. A lot of things going on in and around Kansas City in celebration and in honor of his musical legacy. We're going to hear

a record called the Cafe Society, Charlie Parker at Cafe Society, the year 1950. And we all should know the tune we're about to hit. Some more Charlie Parker coming as well a little later in the hour, and a new release from Carmen Lundy soon to grace your ears on this radio station dial, 90.1 FM, KKFI, streaming online at kkfi.org. Stay tuned. More jazz coming your way.

Charlie Yardbird Parker on that one, leading the group from the album Charlie Parker at Cafe Society, the year 1950. You could tell by that sound recording quality, it goes back that far. Fats Navarro on the trumpet, Charlie Parker on the alto sax, Bud Powell on the piano. Curly Russell, likely the bass player on that, and likely Art Blakey, the drummer on that. That version of Ornithology, the Charlie Parker original that a lot of instrumentalists should be familiar with. That one, a contrafact on the tune How High the Moon. Contrafact referring to a song written by a jazz musician that exists over and over a song form that already exists. So Charlie Parker's melody and the composer of How High the Moon, put those together, you get Ornithology there from Charlie Parker and the gang, featuring one of the all-time greats at the trumpet as well, Fats Navarro again on that one, at Cafe Society, the year 1950 on that. Prior to that, we heard from, I mentioned George Benson from Shape of Things to Come, and I mentioned also Carmen Lundy. We've got a track from her new release pulled up. This one, an album entitled Notes from the Wine Cellar, 2026 release from Carmen Lundy. We're going to hear the tune Thinking of You right here on 90.1 FM, KKFI's Jazz Afternoon.

0: KKFI, in coordination with Big Dudes Music and Newfound Music, presents Community Roots on August 29th at 1 p.m. Join us at 3817 Broadway for a performance by Malik Azrael, with Bill Sundahl joining to talk about all the things happening at the Crossroads Music Festival coming up on September 12th. This event is open to the public.
1: 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We just heard from Carmen Lundy prior to the message. Notes from the Wine Cellar. Wine Cellar, the name of the record. The tune Thinking of You. This a recent release of last week from vocal extraordinaire Carmen Lundy, gracing her presence here on Jazz Afternoon. From one newer release to another, we've got Lakeisha Benjamin up next. This is from her newest record, We Dream. We're going to hear the track Flame Keeper here on 90.1 FM. Kudos to those who are listening on the app. Remember, you can go in your app, mobile search, type in KKFI. Not only can you take us wherever you go, but you can also check out all the tunes that we're playing here, that the DJs are playing. 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

Flamekeeper from Lakeisha Benjamin, her album We Dream. We heard that track, Flamekeeper, featuring a host of cats, including the one and only Chris Potter on the tenor sax, Hiromi on keys, Lakeisha Benjamin on the alto sax as well on Flamekeeper. Also, Oscar Perez on some keys as well, Mike Hayama on synth, Richie Goods on bass, and Elias Bailey is credited as well on some horn, and Jonathan Barber on drums. That the 2026 album We Dream from Lakeisha on the alto sax. We're going to move now to another alto sax. This name, not quite as familiar from some. His name, Bunky Green, one of the all-time greats from the Chicago region. From his album Testify in Time, we're going to hear a cool version of On Green Dolphin Street. And then we've got the local jazz lineup queued up right after that, so you know where to go tonight to get your fix for jazz in Kansas City and the surrounding region. Stay with us, 90.1 FM, KKFI's Jazz Afternoon.

0: Hello, Kansas City. Here is your jazz calendar for Thursday, August 27th. The Black Dolphin presents the Mark Slim Trio from 8 to 12. Ted's Tap Room at 1829 McGee has Big Luke and the Soul Disciples from 7 to 10:30. The Majestic presents Matt Villinger from 6 to 10. Eddie V's at 700 West 47th Street features Eclipse from 6:30 to 9:30. Chaz at the Raphael Hotel, located at Warnell and Ward Parkway, has the Brant Jester Duo from 6 to 10. The Vu Lounge has Kevin Church Johnson from 7:30 to 11. Stock Hill presents Steve Ragazzi from 8 to 11. The French Market and the Shops of Prairie Village has Hot Club KC from 5:30 to 8. Cafe 333 on Southwest Boulevard presents Cabaret Thursday, Michael Pagan from 6 to 10. Voltaire at 1617 Genesee presents the Jeff Shirley Trio from 8 to 11. Sullivan Steakhouse in Leawood has the Delinea Brown Trio from 6 to 9. The Phoenix at 8th and Central has Chloe McFadden from 7 to 11. The Ship at 1217 Union in the West Bottoms presents Adam Larson Quartet from 7 to 10 p.m. Johnny's in Liberty features Patrick Woolham from 6:30 to 10:30. Cafe Trio features Tim Whitmer from 5 to 8. P.S. Speakeasy in the Hotel Phillips has saxophonist Max Levy from 7:30. That is your jazz calendar for Thursday, August 27th. The jazz calendar can be seen at kkfi.org under calendars or on the KKFI app. And now it's back to Jazz Afternoon with the Jazz Doc.
1: You're listening to Jazz Afternoon. Who's that Max Levy guy? Oh yeah, that's me. I am Max on sax in for the Jazz Doc. Happy to be subbing on this edition of the program. Prior to the jazz calendar, we heard from one of Chicago's greats, Bunky Green, the alto saxophonist, from his album Testify in Time. He had a lot to say, I think. We heard a nice version of On Green Dolphin Street with that interesting intro and outro you don't hear everyone play. Once again, Bunky Green on the alto, accompanied by Bill Wallace on the piano, Cleveland Eaton on bass, and Marshall Thompson, the drummer. This comes from his first Argo release, this album on the Argo label, I should say. Bunky Green, Testify in Time, where that one comes from. Well, we're going to move on now from Bunky Green. We're going to go back to the world of guitar, and I mentioned him earlier and pressed a button by mistake, and we got Clifford Brown instead. So we're going to go back to Barney Kessel. Here he is playing Just in Time from his album Let's Cook, and let's hear Barney Kessel cook it away right here on 90.1 FM, KKFI, streaming online at kkfi.org.

Welcome in to Jazz Afternoon. We just heard from Barney Kessel, guitarist extraordinaire, that standard Just In Time, I Found You Just In Time, featuring Victor Feldman on the vibes, Hampton Hawes, one of the greats at the piano, Leroy Vinegar, all-time great on the West Coast, the bassist, and Shelly Mann, the drummer. This from the year 1957, Barney Kessel, one of the all-time greats at the guitar. The album Let's Cook, Barney Kessel. And he was cooking for sure. We're cooking right here on 90.1 FM KKFI. We've got a new reissue up next. We've been sprinkling in some new releases, and this is a new reissue on the Blue Note label. This on the Tone Poet Jazz Series. The album Bossa Nova Soul Samba from one of the unsung heroes of the tenor sax. This cat was also an A&R guy for Blue Note Records. His name, Ike Quebec, right here on KKFI's Jazz Afternoon. Don't go anywhere. More jazz till 4 o'clock, where Chef Pat takes over. Stay tuned.

0: The campground stage at the KKFI Crossroads Music Fest is packed from 3 to 10 on Saturday, September 12th. Hear Dandelion Lakewood's Bowl of Dust and Company, Danny McGaw, Bang has come up from Arkansas, and Michaela Young has come from Oklahoma. 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
1: 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I am DJ Max on sax in for the Jazz Doc. Prior to the message, we heard from a new reissued album, iQuebec's Bossa Nova Soul Samba, where you get a little bit of Latin feel throughout the record. That tune, Quebec's Blue Samba, featuring Kenny Burrell on the guitar, Wendell Marshall on bass, Willie Bobo the drummer, Garvin Massu on some percussion added throughout as well. That on the Tone Poet Blue Note record series, Bossa Nova Soul Samba, one of the big four that iQuebec released on Blue Note, the others being It Might As Well Be Spring, Heavy Soul, and of course Blue and Sentimental. And this fourth one rounds out the four of them, Bossa Nova Soul Samba. iQuebec soon passed away after the release of these four records. May he be forever remembered, the great tenor saxophonist. Speaking of great saxophone, we've got another one from Charlie Yardbird Parker up next. This from an iconic recording called The Quintet, live playing with the likes of Charles Mingus on this track. Stay tuned. More jazz until 4 o'clock, and we're going to have some Gregory Porter as well for you before that 4 o'clock hits on the dial. Stay tuned to 90.1 FM, KKFI's Jazz Afternoon.
2: Tune that was composed by my worthy constituent, Mr. Dizzy Gillespie, in the year of 1942. I sincerely hope you do enjoy Salt Peanuts.

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0: about peanuts.
1: A rousing group on that one. Charlie Yardbird Parker on the alto, Dizzy Gillespie on trumpet, and doing some vocals on that one, both singing the lyrics, salt peanuts, salt peanuts, both on time and off time on purpose. A lot of fun on that one. Also, Max Roach featured there on drums, and Charles Mingus, the bassist, along with Bud Powell on the keys. That group known as The Quintet, a live recording, Jazz at Massey Hall. And a couple things to mention about this record. Number one, on the cover, it says Charlie Chan on alto sax, not Charlie Parker. Chan being the name of his lover, longtime lover, and he had to use a different name because of the recording label sort of, he was already with a different label. And in order to be on this record, they had to use sort of a pseudonym for his name. So not Charlie Parker per se, but Charlie Chan on this one, The Quintet, live jazz at Massey Hall. The other thing to mention is you hear how loud the crowd is, but the actual concert was known to be poorly attended because there was a big boxing match the same night. So they were expecting a lot more people, but despite the tiny audience, you heard how well this group was received. Again, The Quintet, Jazz at Massey Hall. I have been Max on sax in for the Jazz Doc. I'm going to leave you with a new release, a new single from Corey Weeds, the saxophonist, accompanied by Kansas City's own Chris Hazleton. This is the track, If This Is It,

Yes, taking us out of here with Corey Weeds, the song If This Is It. You're listening to 90.1 FM KKFI, Kansas City Community Radio. Good Thursday afternoon, everybody. Chef Pat here with you. Happy hour for a couple of hours of some blues. A little bit of blues rock, and I've got a touch of soul in there with some Anthony Pauly Band just released here in the last couple of weeks to get in for you. So we're going to have

some fun as always. Thanks for tuning in. Appreciate you listening to all of our programming on KKFI, including mine and everybody else's. Let's go ahead and get started. We're going to kick this one off with Buddy Guy, Kim Wilson, and we're going to call it Kiss Me Quick.

Mike Zito's new release, Outside or the East Side. We heard Kiss You All Over. That's a 2026 release on Gulf Coast Records. He was in town here at Knuckleheads about a week and a half ago and played quite a few of the songs off of that CD. Pretty tasty. Delbert McKillen, and before that, Kiss Her Once For Me from The Cost of Living, a 2005 release on New West Records. And started it off with Buddy Guy and Kim Wilson. Of course, Buddy on the guitar, Kim on the harmonica. The song Kiss Me Quick, that's from the 2015 release Born to Play Guitar, released on the SME label. Well, it's about 4:14 here. Good Thursday afternoon to you. Let's keep it rolling on here. Dave Keller, Kiss Me Like You Miss Me.

0: Marcia Ball, Just Kiss Me, from the CD Live Down the Road, released in 2009 on the Alligator Records label. Jeff Pitchell before that, doing When We Kiss. The CD is called Brown Eyed Blues, released in 24 on Deguelo Records. It started the set off with Dave Keller, Kiss Me Like You Miss Me. The CD is Every Soul's a Star, released in 2018 on Cat Food Records. A little about Marcia Ball. In October of last year, she was diagnosed with ALS, Lou Gehrig's disease. So consequently, she's officially announced her retirement from touring and live performances and canceling all of her future concerts. But not a good thing. Not a good thing from a fantastic artist. Well, let's do this. We'll get back to the music here in just a moment.
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0: We're going to have Big Bad Voodoo Daddy kick this set off.

0: Reverend Payton's big damn band, Pot Roast and Kisses. From the CD So Delicious, a 2015 release on the Shinachi label. Sonny Gulledge before that doing Just Kiss Me Baby. The CD's called Go Be Free, released in 24 on Blind Pig. And Fuel Junkie gave us Kiss in the Moonlight from the CD All Out, released in 2019 by Fuel Junkie. Started the set off with Big Bad Voodoo Daddy, Knock Me a Kiss from the CD Louie Louie Louie, also a 2019 release, but it's on the Savoy label. Reverend Payton's Big Damn Band going to be in town Sunday night at Knuckleheads. And every time I hear that song, some of the graybeards out there will remember the Blondie comic strip. And every time Dagwood got a Yankee pot roast, he was in seventh heaven. The Fuel Junkie song, since we have a full moon tonight, and we also have a pretty tasty eclipse, a little kiss in the moonlight for tonight. Well, let's do this. We'll get back to the music in just a moment.
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0: All right. Well, I'm out of the kissing songs here, so let's carry on with a little bit of smoke in this set.

Smokestack. Sorry, Smokehouse was the name of that song from Frank Bay and the Anthony Pauly Band. The CD's called Soul for Your Blues, released in 2013 on Blue Dot. Michael Burks before that doing I Smell Smoke. That's the title cut from his 2003 Alligator release. And Bobby Rush started it off doing a little raw version of a Howling Wolf tune, Smokestack Lightning. The CD Rawer Than Raw was released in 2020 on Deep Rush, and that was Bobby on their harmonicas. Well, you're listening to 90.1 FM, KKFI, Kansas City Community Radio. Chef Pat here with you. 1 hour of happy hour down, one more to go. Thank you for tuning in. Appreciate the phone calls, and I know there were some folks dancing out there in that last set. I could see you, but I'm not gonna name names, okay? Let's carry on here. What my mama told me.

0: That was John Namath, Stop Breaking Down, from the CD Blues Live, a 2012 release by Namath. Kim Wilson before that doing Easy Baby from his CD Slow Burn. That CD was released in 2025 on the MC Productions label. And started the set off with Albert Castilla, What My Mama Told Me. Had Monster Mike Welsh on guitar and Rick Estrin on the harmonica on that show. The CD Righteous Souls released in 2024 on the Gulf Coast Records label. Well, let's do this. We'll get back to the music here in just a minute.
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0: All right, you ready to sing a little bit more? I don't believe you. You ready to sing a little bit more? All right. Hold that one when you get back, fellas. The title of this song is called Help Me With The Blues, and that's where we're all here tonight for each other, is to help each other with the blues, right? Now we're going to forget about all those bad blues, those sad blues, those mad blues. That thing that happened earlier, you know, yeah, that phone call you got, what she did to you, man, I know. We're going to forget about all that. We're going to have those good blues in. I think we got the good blues going so far, don't you? All right. So we're going to have a little bit of fun here, okay? All I want you to do is repeat after me, okay? And we're going to sing it, okay? The first thing we're going to sing is Help Me With The Blues. Everybody say, Help Me With The Blues. Everybody say, Help Me With The Blues. All right. Now it's going to be real fast. So you better be ready to sing it, okay? All right. Can we do it? Say yeah.
1: Yeah.
0: All right. Said, help me with the blues. Said, help me with the blues. Said, help me with the blues. Said, help me with the blues. Said, help me with the blues. Cause I can't carry on. Let's do it again. Everybody. Said, help me with the blues.

coop. We're going to take a short little break, a little pause for the call. Stick and stay, don't go away. How about it for the band, ladies and gentlemen? How about it for the band?

0: Junior Wells, So Glad You're Mine. That's from the 2009 Telarc release, Come On In This House. Brandon Santini before that, Help Me With The Blues, a live cut there from the CD Live and Extended, a 2015 release on the Vistone OLM label. Well, let's do this real quick. We'll get back to the music and see how many more I can get in here in the last half hour.
1: KKFI, in coordination with Big Dudes Music and Newfound Music, presents Community Roots on August 29th at 1 p.m. Join us at 3817 Broadway for a performance by Malik Azrael, with Bill Sundahl joining to talk about all the things happening at the Crossroads Music Festival coming up on September 12th. 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
2: 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This week on the Heartland Labor Forum, we'll hear about problems and solutions with the Labor Beacon's Julia Williams and Tina Shank-Little, member of Operating Engineers Local 101. Then, Kansas City Jobs with Justice has a new organizer, Allie White. She's full of ideas and energy to build solidarity and action among working people. 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

ZZ Ward. Nobody knows you when you're down and out. That's from her 2025 Sun Records release, Liberation. Ronnie Earl and the Broadcasters before that, doing Blow Wind Blow. Their CD is called Mercy Me, released in 22 on the Stony Plain label. Well, I got a couple of things to do here real quick. I'd like to thank Timmy T for filling in for me last week on such short notice. I had a chance to listen to some bits and pieces of the show, and as always, Timmy does a fantastic job, has some great music in there. Also, thank you to the folks that are out there online listening. Orange Beach, Florida, thank you much. I don't know if you're down there. Oh, it's too early for spring break. I know what it is. The kids are back, gone to college, so you went down to soak some sun and some sand. That's what it was. Washington, D.C., Silver Springs, Maryland, Chicago's in, Tulsa's in. Of course, all of our area here. Fayetteville, Arkansas, Neosho, Missouri. Thank you all. I appreciate you very much listening to me and all the KKFI shows, whichever ones you want to turn into. And folks, you can always listen again at archive.kkfi.org. All of our shows and everything are on for 2 weeks, so you can pick it back up and listen to it again or say, hey, this is what I listened to last night, and turn your friends on to it. Always appreciate it. Got a lot of good stuff going on this weekend, too. At BB's Friday night, got the Hyson Taylor Group. Saturday, Big Al and the Heavyweights. Sunday, Brody Buster's one-man band is in. Saturday down at Knuckleheads, Billy Ebling's Open Jam. Sunday, Levittown's Open Jam and Reverend Peyton's Big Damn Band. I told you about that a little bit earlier Sunday night. And, of course, we have the Paola Roots Festival going on this weekend. We got some great artists down there. Nick Schneblin's going to be there. Outlaw Jim, the Whiskey Benders. Dustin Arbuckle, the Damnations. Albert Cummings. Quite a load there. I'm sure you can find information on the website. Let's go ahead and get a couple more in here while I can. I'll be back with you here in just a minute.

0: Clapton, Somebody's Knocking on My Door. That's from Slow Hand at 70, live at the Royal Albert Hall, released in 2015 on Mercury Records. Well, time to roll on out of here. I've got one more lined up for you. Thank you much for listening. Appreciate it very much. I'll be back next week. You all know what to do. Take care of yourselves. Take care of each other. And don't be afraid to make good trouble necessary trouble. Heartland Labor Forum up next. Always good information on the local and national labor scene. We're going to roll out of here with one more Kiss song. The title is Kiss, from Lucky and Tamara Peterson. See ya.
1: Ladies and gentlemen, for the last time tonight, give it up for my lovely, lovely, beautiful wife, y'all, Miss Tamara Peterson.

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0: You don't have to watch Dynasty to have an attitude.
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0: You just leave it all up to me. My love is gonna be yours.

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Stay tuned for the Heartland Labor Forum, radio that talks back to the boss.

tingling on. Welcome to the Heartland Labor Forum, a weekly show of news, information, and commentary by and for the working people of Kansas City. This show is produced by a team of volunteers from a broad range of workplaces and unions. The views expressed on the Heartland Labor Forum are ours and not necessarily those of KKFI or any unions involved. Welcome to the Heartland Labor Forum. Tonight's show is being underwritten by Riffers Local 20 and the United Steelworkers District 11. The union roofer is a highly trained professional bringing value to the workplace and enhancing the quality of customers' projects. Riffers Local 20 strives toward upgrading job standards and working conditions for the trade. And United Steelworkers District 11, representing 35,000 members in the Midwest. It protects worker rights and organizing the unorganized. 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

0: 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The Heartland Labor Forum and KKFI thank our underwriters for their support. On tonight's show, do early child care facilities work for working families? The answer is no, at least not for union and trades families. Tonight on the show, we'll hear about problems and solutions with the Labor Beacon's Julia Williams and Tina Shonk Little, member of Operating Engineers Local 101. Then, Kansas City Jobs with Justice has a new organizer. She's Allie White. She's full of ideas and energy to build solidarity and action among working people. She'll be on the show, too, later. In the news, Boeing, Starbucks, and your kids learning from a teacher on the screen. Those are all our headlines. Our feature at the end of the show is Washington Window on Workers with Mark Grunberg. And now for the news.
1: And now the news from our side, August 27th, 2026. As kids go back to school, we are hearing reports of teacher shortages in virtual classrooms where teachers in Texas beam in on screens while an aide tries to keep the kids awake and watching. Gee, do you think the quality of learning might suffer? This week, the Kansas City Star reported that the teacher shortage has improved in Kansas, but it's still bad, and nationwide there's a big shortage of special education teachers, which the Kansas legislature has failed over years to even fund, despite the law requiring it. Meanwhile, the Economic Policy Institute studies what they call the teacher pay penalty. Think there might be a connection to the teacher shortage? Education privatizers have been insulting, demeaning, and defunding public schools and their teachers for decades, and state legislatures have failed to properly fund education. EPI's findings show why so many young people decide not to become teachers. They found that in 2025, the teacher pay penalty stood at an estimated 25.2% nationally, meaning teachers earned about a quarter less than comparable college graduates in other professions. That's a slight improvement from 2024's record high of 26.9%, but still more than four times the 6.1% penalty recorded in 1996. Inflation-adjusted weekly wages for public school teachers fell 6.2% over the last three decades, while wages for other college graduates rose 28.8%. Teachers typically receive better benefits packages than other professionals, but after accounting for the difference in benefits, teachers' total compensation penalty was 14.5% in 2025. It probably doesn't surprise any Missouri teacher to find out that the state's teachers are second worst behind Colorado in pay penalty, meaning Missouri teachers earn 35.9% less than other college grades in comparable professions. By comparison, Kansas looks great. Its teachers come in 14th worse, with K through 12 teachers earning 29.2% less than comparable professions. EPI says reversing these trends requires targeted, sustained investment in public education, funded through coordinated efforts at the local, state, and federal levels. It also requires stronger support for public sector collective bargaining, which has long been a driver of better pay and job quality for teachers. Meanwhile, the kids have teachers who aren't there.
2: The Missouri Independent reported that a Missouri military family needed in vitro fertilization or IVF treatments. Brianna was in the Army and Elijah Campo was in college when they found out that the military's health care program wouldn't cover their IVF treatments. They also found out that Starbucks does cover them. So Elijah quit college and became a barista at Starbucks. Isn't it nice we have something good to say these days about Starbucks? Meanwhile, Starbucks Workers United recently put out a boycott of the company, which has been committing massive, unfair labor practices for years. firing workers who organize, challenging the constitutionality of our almost 100-year-old right to organize laws, and refusing to bargain in good faith with workers at the hundreds of unionized stores. The union is asking people to sign the No Contract, No Coffee pledge on their website and commit to not buying Starbucks until they secure a fair union contract. Go to sbworkersunited.org/take-action/#ally.
3: Boeing's Engineering and Technicians Union voted last Friday to reject the company's offer in contract negotiations and authorize a strike. This comes from the Seattle Times. Boeing, in response, said it was moving forward with a contingency plan meant to ensure it can keep up with aircraft deliveries and other commitments to customers if its professional workforce walks off the job. That's a scary decision. If you watch the documentary Downfall, The Case Against Boeing, currently on Netflix, you're already scared to fly on their planes. The union, the Society of Professional Engineering Employees in Aerospace, or SPEA, said it will seek to resume negotiations with Boeing, but is prepared to call for a work stoppage after members overwhelmingly authorized a strike. If called, a strike would not begin until the current contract expires October 6th. The results of the vote and discussions with members over the last few weeks show SPEA's rank-and-file members deeply mistrust Boeing management, the union's negotiating team said in a statement Friday. The union pointed to past decisions to move engineering work out of Washington State, accusations that quality and safety took a backseat to speedy production and a failure to make sure wages kept up with the high rate of inflation. The current executive leadership is saying and doing the right things, SPEA said in its statement. And the management team that met with us appeared sincere, solution-focused, and genuine in their efforts to right the past errors of their predecessors. Still, the membership has made clear that the current offer falls short. Boeing and its white-collar union began contract negotiations on July 1, the first time the parties have held full negotiations in nearly 14 years. The union represents 17,000 employees at Boeing's facilities in Washington and nearby states. The negotiations will result in two collective bargaining agreements for 13,000 engineers and scientists, 4,000 analysts, technicians, planners, and specialists. Both units rejected the contract offer on the table, with 64% of the professional unit voting no and nearly 72% of the tech unit rejecting the deal. The union negotiators largely recommended acceptance of Boeing's offer. The wage offer looked pretty generous, but in an interview, two members of the negotiating team said members' feedback on the contract offer all came back to the same message. Members don't trust that Boeing management will do what they say they're going to do. A contract needs explicit protections. We guess after two crashes of Boeing planes that killed everyone aboard and several near misses, not to mention the corporate greed, who would doubt their word? The news was read by Stephen Hill, Judy Morgan, and I'm Sophie Nedelko.

0: Good evening. I'm Judy Morgan, President Emerita of the AFT Local 691 and former Missouri Rep for the 24th District. The song you just heard was Tradeswoman by Sammy Kosseret. In the first half of our show, we will discuss child care in the U.S., in particular, whether it works for workers in the trade unions. We're delighted to have as our guests Julia Williams, reporter for the Labor Beacon, and Tina Shonk-Little, coordinator for the National Institute for Construction Excellence Program and a member of the Operating Engineers Local 101. Welcome to both of you.
1: Thank you for having us.
2: Thank you. It's great to be here.
0: Great. Julia, you wrote an article in the Labor Beacon back in January about child care. And in that article, you asked the question, do early child care facilities in general work for working families? And you gave a short answer, a very short answer. What was it? And could you explain to your listeners why you said what you did?
2: Yes. So my answer was they don't.
0: I think it was exactly no.
2: Yes. And so my answer was because I had, I originally, and I know this is answering your next question sort of, but
0: sure.
2: I had gone on this impact tour with Mid-America Regional Council and was touring a few childcare facilities around Kansas City. And as I was on this tour, all of the facilities were excellent, very great. But I was thinking about the drop-off times and some of the things that they were mentioning. And I was like, for a lot of the union and trades families, this option really isn't feasible for someone who works 10-hour work weeks, for someone whose schedule wouldn't be a traditional 9-to-5.
0: Mm-hmm.
2: So that was kind of originally why I answered in the way that I did, what provoked that question, and kind of what inspired me to write the article.
0: So just basically the fact that you found out that the child care facilities really don't work for trades families, you wanted to go ahead and get that out to the public so that they would have more information about that.
2: Yeah, and I think that, you know, it's something that I'm sure if you have children and you're in the union field, then it's something that you've experienced, you know, firsthand. And so I think, you know, having maybe solutions to this challenge that's affecting a lot of different families is something, you know, that people can come together on. There was one facility that is 24 hours, but, you know, traditionally they are open, you know, more 6 a.m. to 6 p.m.
0: Right,
2: you know,
0: right.
2: Which is still a challenge.
0: Right. Tina, you're a mom and a union member. What brought you, first I'd like to know what brought you to your career in the trades?
1: Well, my path into construction was not exactly traditional. I was pushed there after incarceration. When I came home, a lot of traditional career doors weren't exactly swinging open for me.
0: Mm-hmm.
1: So construction gave me that opportunity to prove myself by what I could do and what I was willing to learn. I became an operating engineer with 101 back in 18, and that opportunity changed my family's life. The trades gave me good wages, benefits, training, retirement, and most importantly, a real career. With those opportunities and the support of my mom, we were able to buy our first home.
0: Oh. Did you have children when you went into the trades? Did you already have your kids?
1: Yes and no.
0: Okay.
1: I was fighting for them back.
0: Okay.
1: After incarceration, and then I became pregnant with my daughter. So that was a whole different, I guess, bag of worms, can of worms. Going through an apprenticeship program pregnant carries a lot of stress just that way. You're in a male-dominated world. There is no support for you. And then we lost my mom in COVID.
0: Oh,
1: so we went,
0: I'm so sorry.
1: It still stings, but we
0: sure.
1: We went from a three full-time income home with her as our child care provider to two incomes and $1,500 in childcare, and nobody opened before 6:30.
0: So that kind of leads me to my next question is, as a woman in a trade union, Tina, what did you need in terms of child care, and what were your experiences in finding a place that would meet your family's needs? And this would have been about what year was this when you would have been experiencing this issue?
1: This was just 2 years ago.
0: Just 2 years ago. Okay.
1: And it's still a problem today. We live in a child care desert, which is kind of funny to think. You live in Kansas City, which is a big urban place. It's not when it comes to child care.
0: Would you mind just saying kind of what area you live in?
1: Right off of Berry Road and
0: 72nd. Okay, in the Northland then. Mm-hmm. Okay. And that's a child care desert.
1: It is. So there's only enough spots. There's 5 children for every 1 spot that's available.
0: Oh, my goodness.
1: And when you find that spot, that child care provider still doesn't open before 6:30 or 7.
0: And tell me what time operating engineers have to get to work usually.
1: Well, at that time I was at the Panasonic plant in DeSoto, so I had to leave the house by 5:30 in the morning.
0: Oh, yeah.
1: Which means I needed to drop her off by 5:15 or I was late. And then we didn't get off until 5:30 at night, which is $1 a minute every minute you're late.
0: Yeah.
2: And I remember in our original conversation, you were talking about location, because sometimes the facilities are in the complete opposite direction of where you need to head to work. And then if it's not opening before you need to go to work, you know, you're already late because you have to take your kid in the opposite direction.
0: Because I would guess your drive alone was how long?
1: An hour.
0: An hour to get there and then an hour to get back home in the evening. So that would really put a damper on time you had to be there.
1: It put a damper on a lot of things. Yeah. I felt like I was disconnected from my house. 80 hours a week away with travel time and work time. It on Sunday was the only time you had to see your family and your kids. And it was too much. We were paying $1,500 a month in child care, which is more than our mortgage.
0: How many children?
1: That was one, and she was potty trained.
0: That was for one child, $1,500 a month?
1: And that was a small in-home care facility and she was potty trained.
0: And I just want to mention, my daughter will be 46 years old in October, and I actually paid $35 a week when she was a baby. I had a wonderful in-home care person, but that shows you that's a tremendous increase over the years.
1: Yeah. Mm-hmm.
0: And she wasn't potty trained at the time.
1: Oh,
0: mine wasn't. No,
1: yeah.
0: No,
1: mine was.
0: She was an infant. Yeah.
1: Mine was. You don't even have to change her diapers.
0: Yeah,
1: and
0: right.
1: How much?
0: Yeah.
1: Yes.
0: Oh, my goodness. That's amazing. So basically you were had a real issue trying to find a place close enough. Well, it wasn't close, basically, to where you live, which put a lot of extra time for you, and then just the dynamics of getting there and back made you have an 80-hour work week with all the extra time, which left little time for your family. So tonight we're listening to the Heartland Labor Forum, and our guests are Julia Williams and Tina Shonk Little, and we're talking about child care issues in the United States, in particular as it relates to people in the trades unions. Tina, would you say it's that way for most people? You're an operating engineer, but do you think it's that way for most people in the trades union, that they have the same kind of issues that you have?
1: Well, what we found through the last couple of years of research is the folks that are already in the trades have somehow figured it out. One of their partners stays home and watches the kids, or they've got some kind of support system that they've already struggled through to find. It's the recruitment and the retention of predominantly women, because we're mostly tasked with the caregiving responsibilities, that it's not there.
0: Yeah. And Julia, how about when you were writing the article, did you talk to any other, was Tina the primary person you talked to, or did you talk to other people in the trades?
2: Tina was the main person I spoke with, but I also spoke with Jenna Johnson, who at the time was with Heartland Women in Trades. And she worked with a lot of different families and women who had experienced this firsthand, you know, and gave some insight into how, you know, she would work with them and what she thought were solutions and what, you know, had worked for them. And so I did speak with her as well.
0: You know, I hadn't really thought about it when you bring up that, when you brought up, Tina, that now with trying to get women into the trades, which probably has not been around for a long time. I mean, it's something that's come more recently where there's been a lot of emphasis, I think, trying to get women into the trades. In the past, I would guess that a lot of times, especially in a nuclear family, the husband was the one out there working, and the woman probably ended up maybe bearing more of the brunt of the child care. Is that what you both found?
1: Yes.
0: Okay. Okay, and this question is for both of you. Do you know any union or trades workers that you know yourself, either personally or through someone else telling you about it, who left their jobs because of not being able to find the child care that meets their needs? Because like you said, Tina, this job with a union, it's one that really does give people, men or women, a chance to really get a good job with benefits. And so do you know anybody that had to leave that opportunity because they could not find child care?
1: Me.
0: Okay. you for
1: first
0: one.
1: Hand,
0: okay.
1: Yes. And the issue, it's not theoretical for me. I became a part of the retention statistic. I didn't leave the field because of just daycare. And I'm not the only one that faces the problem. There are single dads out there that have to leave the field also because they don't have the support. So if we want to keep bringing people in so that people will pay my pension, because mm-hmm. I want to graduate, right. I want to retire, we have to start supporting the whole person and not just what a general contractor wants or a business owner that's building wants. We're running out of people. You want to build these great big stadiums, who's going to build it?
0: Mm-hmm.
1: These contractors take everything for granted without thinking of the people that are actually doing the work. And it's I don't know.
0: Yeah. Well, Julia, also in your research, did you find women who did have to leave their union jobs because of daycare issues?
2: I did speak with Tina, and she did talk about... Yeah. Leaving her job because of models that were available that just were not feasible for union and trades families.
0: How about the person you talked to? You said Jenna from the...
2: Yes.
0: Did she bring up anything to you?
2: Jenna worked more on the business Plus side things. Of things.
0: Okay.
2: Yes. So her day-to-day work looked a little different than
0: okay.
2: someone, you know, in the... field day to day.
0: Okay.
2: But yeah.
1: She worked with the Women's Bureau with the Department of Labor.
0: Okay.
2: Yes.
0: Oh, okay.
2: So she had worked very thank you.
1: Yeah,
2: she had
1: policies,
2: worked,
1: regulations.
0: Okay. Not so much with the personal people actually then that are so
1: not
0: much.
1: Really.
0: Okay.
2: Through Heartland Labor Forum though, she would talk with a lot of different women. Actually she had an event, you know, in I believe it was Columbia at Stevens College, she mentioned. So they would work with women like throughout the state who faced, you know, some of these challenges.
0: Does this issue primarily impact women with kids, or does it affect both moms and dads? You did say it sometimes affects single dads in the same way it affects women. But do you find that it does impact women more than it does the dads?
1: Oh, 90%.
0: Okay.
1: 90%. And we can't even really get some kind of a good data on it because we're thinking hypothetically and forward thinking. Right now, all of our data would be skewed because it's all 80% men, 95% men. So they have it figured out or they don't have kids. The wife's got the kids, the girlfriend's got the kids, the mom keeps them, whatever, but they've figured it out already. Just because they were put in that situation to have to do that. women, I don't know, it's a society thing or what have you, but society just kind of looks at us as, you bear the children, you're responsible mm-hmm. for them, you pick up the dependent care. So that's kind of where, that's why there's only 2% women in right. Kansas City in the trades.
3: Right.
1: But it's, I love my career. Mm-hmm. I love what I do. I just don't love that it doesn't support me the way I need it to.
0: So, Tina, you decided on your own to research child care alternatives that catered to union and trades families. And Julia, you may have some information on this, too. But what did you find?
1: Well, I just spoke with the director for MARC, which is the Mid-American Regional mm-hmm. Council.
0: And that's here in Kansas City.
1: Mm-hmm. There's actually a state program called Child Care Works where parents, the state, and the employer are splitting everything in thirds. And the income level is at 555% instead of just the 200. So you could make $100,000 a year and still qualify mm-hmm. for the 33% split. It's a tri-share system.
0: Is it an experimental program or?
1: No.
0: Oh, okay.
1: This has been in the works for a minute. It's a great program.
0: So it's actually in existence now.
1: It is in existence now. Not many people know about it just because of all the funding cuts. That's all the news covers is funding cuts. But this is something that's very positive that's come out. I learned about it yesterday. I want to share it with as many people yeah. as I can.
0: So is it open to anybody, or it isn't just for the tradeswomen, right? This would be open to anybody, any woman or man who wanted to get their kids in there?
1: It is. It's, okay. It'll help bring the cost of child care down. Now, the bad part about this program is it still doesn't make or force child care providers to open before 7 or 6:30.
0: Okay.
1: There's no real incentive for them to do that 24-hour child care.
2: Mm-hmm.
1: And that's where our model with the child care.
0: And that's something it sounds like you really need, because first off, so many construction jobs start early.
2: Mm-hmm.
0: And like you said, sometimes people have to travel a ways to their job, which means it puts more time up front that they have to get up to get there. So you need somebody at 5:30, 6, yeah. something like that, to drop your kids off.
2: And then another challenge for maybe new parents or new people in the field is the wait lists for
1: yeah.
2: the facilities. A lot of them have
1: a year
2: really
1: waiting
2: long
1: list.
2: Wait lists. So you, oh. if you could find one that worked for you, then you can't maybe get in for a long time, too.
1: As soon as you find out you're pregnant, you better get on a wait list.
2: Yeah, so, or before.
0: So the wait list, then, if you waited till your kid was born, then you might end up being one of these folks that has yeah. to leave.
1: You'll miss that mm-hmm. 6-week mark because yeah. there's nobody.
0: Yeah, because, mm-hmm. and just real, we just got a little bit of time left. Just real quickly, I know that, Julia, in your article, you quoted Jenna Johnson again, the person you talked about, and she was definitely supportive of finding better health care solutions for mm-hmm. union families. But she suggested that in the meantime that best bet was to explore home-based child care providers, along with information sharing among job site workers and guidance and from community organizations. What do you think about that? Real quickly, we're just about ready to
2: yeah.
0: wrap it up.
2: So I think if you have a home solution that can work for you, not everyone can have that. I think that the network sharing can be very beneficial, especially if people are new into their role. Then if there is something that they don't know about that maybe someone that also works for their union does and it works for them.
0: So ask
2: then,
0: around.
2: And, yeah, then okay, sharing okay. that among, okay. you know, well, your local.
0: Well, I'm Judy Morgan, and thank you so much, Tina Shank Little and Julia Williams, for enlightening us about what's going on in child care for in general, but also specifically for union workers.
1: We're working
0: trades.
1: On it. Yeah. We're working on
0: well,
1: it.
0: Well, I'm glad you are, and thank you for doing that. We appreciate it.
2: Thank you.
1: Thank you.
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0: Hi, this is Judy Ansel, and that, of course, was Dolly Parton. We've been hearing her song 9 to 5 a bunch in the last day or so, mourning her death. We love that song, but we wanted you to know that Dolly had other songs about working women. This one, called Woman Up and Take It Like a Man, is from 2022, and the album called Run, Rose, Run, which is accompanied by a potbeller of a novel co-written by none other than James Patterson. Kansas City Jobs with Justice has a new organizer. I don't think she's modeling herself after Dolly Parton, but we'll see. She's Allie White, and she's got big plans to grow the organization and deepen its impact. She's here in the studio, and she's going to let me grill her about what the upcoming plans are. Full disclosure, I was a founder of Kansas City Jobs with Justice, and I'm co-chair of its organizing committee, which is the monthly voice of the members. Welcome to the show, Allie.
1: Thank you, Judy.
0: It's a real pleasure to have you. And tell us about your new job. What is a Jobs with Justice organizer do?
1: So I am a regional organizer. I'm one of six across Missouri. And we share the responsibility with our members to, in short, fight for people over profit. We, at Missouri Jobs with Justice, we want to win tangible advances for an economy that works for all of us, black, brown, white, regardless of zip code. So I'm one of six regional organizers. I organize organizations and individual members in the Kansas City Metro.
0: Well, okay, Jobs with Justice is a coalition. You want to tell us, you know, like who's in it and why they're there?
1: Yeah. So I organize what we call base members, like individual members of this organization, but I also organize member organizations. So labor, faith, community, and student groups. People who are already organized in their workplace or in their congregation, but can be connected and mobilized to fight for each other's causes, to show up when it's going to matter, to make a difference on a picket line or at a city hearing, things like that.
0: Okay. Yeah, it's a solidarity organization among organizations and individuals, right?
1: Mm-hmm.
0: So I know this because, as I said, I'm a member, and we have a solidarity pledge where we actually have to take an oath, which
1: yes.
0: We don't really enforce too well.
1: Yeah, the expectation for members, individual or organization, is that they'll move into action at least five times a year to fight for their own needs and that of other members.
0: I can never remember if it's five or six.
1: Well, six will do.
0: Yeah.
1: I'll take six.
0: I think I've done that, actually. Yeah. So, okay, so you come to us with a rather unusual background for an organizer, because your background's in science.
1: Mm-hmm.
0: So what in your background as a chemist, right?
1: Mm-hmm.
0: Yeah. What made you want to do this big career change?
1: So the through line for me, I think, is curiosity. I got interested in chemistry in high school. I, found it challenging, but also really fascinating to sort of look beneath the surface of things, to understand how things work, to like keep asking one question deeper and deeper, like even looking at something like a table. What's the coating that makes it so smooth? Why are there different colors in the different grains?
0: Wow.
1: You know, why is it hard versus soft? Like just these like thought experiments, and then realized, oh, I can actually study and learn to answer these questions. And I have that same curiosity when it comes to people. In studying chemistry in school, I was also working mostly for the university. So I was washing glassware.
0: What university?
1: Truman State University for my bachelor's, and then I went to Iowa State.
0: Mm-hmm.
1: And so, like, in doing that work for the university, of course, it was part of my learning process. I was learning more about chemistry and about how to conduct research, how to teach, because I was a teaching assistant, which in graduate school meant I was the 23-year-old instructor in the room for a couple dozen 18-year-olds. I started to realize that this work I was doing as part of my own learning was also work that was necessary to make the university run. The student's tuition is paying for instruction that I was providing.
0: Mm-hmm.
1: I was in school at the during the long tail of the 08-09 recession, looking ahead to the job market, trying to figure out what I could do with my degree, realizing that a STEM degree was not an automatic ticket to a particularly high-paying job without a
0: really?
1: PhD.
0: You know, the hype is that you, these days that if you want to be successfully into the middle class, get your first house and all that stuff, you should study STEM. That's not true?
1: It's one path, but at least in 2012, 2013, 2014, there had been a big boom in getting kids like me excited about STEM, and then that boom was kind of moving through the education system, and then all of a sudden there were more people than jobs. So I started to think of myself like in the job market, thinking of myself as a worker for the university, hearing rumblings of graduate student workers unionizing places like UW-Madison, more on the East Coast, but becoming, you know, United Auto Workers represented workers or American Federation of Teachers workers, in order to get some control over their working conditions and think of themselves as workers. So as I was moving into industrial chemistry jobs, I was, I had this awareness or consciousness of myself as a worker and not this sort of like mythological solo scientist making discoveries on their
0: own
1: or whatever.
0: Was this something that a lot of your fellow students were feeling too? Or is this just you?
1: Not just me, but there was, I'm not sure why I was sort of primed to notice it at the time that I did, but it wasn't a common thread yet at Iowa State.
0: Was there something in your class background that made you more class conscious?
1: Well, so I'm a farm kid. My parents operate a farm in Cass County, still do, and did when I was growing up. And I didn't know much about class consciousness is not a phrase that came up.
0: Yeah.
1: But I was very like very community oriented, very very much, you know, learned in my church family and in my family growing up that like when you encounter a problem, it's your responsibility to start tackling it. And so as together with other people side by side, that's the expectation that you work on solving problems together. And so when I encountered working conditions that were frustrating, my default was to like, well, what are we going to do about it? but not necessarily having a lot of awareness about what a labor union was or what kind of collective action.
0: Yeah, but that's still much better than moping, right?
1: Moping not tolerated.
0: So how did you learn about organizing?
1: Yeah.
0: Was this in your job life then after college?
1: Yeah. So after a few different industrial chemistry quality control jobs, I stumbled into a union gig. Huh. So I started working for the Central Quality Control Laboratory for a fuel pipeline. So I worked down in Fairfax industrial area testing jet fuel, gasoline, diesel to make sure that.
0: Sounds smelly.
1: Yes, my husband let me know that there was a bit of that did make its way home. But in the job interview, I learned that if I took the job, I would be represented by the United Steelworkers, which I hadn't really factored in when I applied, but I was really interested and glad to hear because I was like, oh, I didn't know that at that point, I realized that union representation and being able to be an active member within a union would be a benefit for me.
0: Mm-hmm.
1: And I didn't think that in my line of work, right? I was going to get to do that. So I was in that job for 6 years. I was an active member for 4. I was voluntold to be a steward first, then appointed officer, reelected officer.
0: So you were a shop steward. You handled grievances?
1: A handful. Yeah.
0: Yeah. Got training, grievance training?
1: Yes, grievance training, identifying, you know, trying to resolve a problem without that first so that it doesn't have to be a grievance, then filing, escalating, understanding our contract deeply.
0: And learning how to talk to management.
1: And how to talk to management and how to talk to my coworkers. Kansas is a right-to-work state. I wasn't automatically a union member just because I got the job, and neither were my coworkers. So my introduction to organizing, as you asked, was really largely what an industrial union would call internal organizing, making sure that new coworkers understand what the union is and what it does and their role in it, and that they make the decision to join, and that then they're educated, informed, empowered. You know, if you're going to vote on your pay, you ought to know what went into that bargaining. And so I tried to be that line of communication.
0: So were you a kind of a hellraiser?
1: My instinct was to maybe shoot a little, aim a little higher than I actually had the ability to accomplish.
0: I bet management loved you.
1: Well, we could talk about that off air. but really, what I really want to shout out the United Steelworkers, because the training that I got as a shop steward, as an officer, really helped me understand, okay, what you can accomplish when you've got a group of people who are really, really locked in, really understand what they can do as a union, and you engage the community as well for support when you need it. And that without that, more ambitious plans might be are empty without actually a base of organized people.
0: Absolutely. Yeah. Well, the United Steelworkers have been famous for the amount of labor education they actually do with their activists. I was a member of the United Steelworkers. In fact, I learned how to be a steward myself in steelworker steward training. Mm. So, I've always valued them. So then that sent you to Jobs with Justice?
1: I was vaguely aware of Missouri Jobs with Justice, but didn't really understand what the organization was or what it did. In spring of 2024, I started collecting signatures to help put minimum wage and paid sick leave on the ballot because there was a call to action in another community organizing group chat I was in from then regional organizer Katie Hildebrand. And I answered that call to action because I wanted the kinds of benefits that I had with my union contract to be the floor, because even working in Kansas, I knew if conditions are better in Missouri, it's going to be better for everybody
0: kind
1: in the metro.
0: Of unemployment insurance better in Kansas. For some weird reason, but anyway.
1: But yeah, that if we could win that Prop A, that would then set the bar for people to have more agency and control in their own lives.
0: Okay, we're talking to Allie White, who is the regional organizer for Kansas City Jobs with Justice. So let's switch to your current agenda.
1: Sure.
0: What is going on? What are the priorities going forward?
1: So for this fall, we are organizing our members to win specific outcomes on the November ballot in Missouri. So I'm going to skip ahead a bit to a call to action. If listeners are on the same page about any of this that I describe here, I want to meet you and get connected to either organizations that are already in motion, don't want to reinvent the wheel, or you could come to our planning meeting September 16th. Reach out to me at A-L-L-I-E, that's my name, Allie, at mojwj.org. Okay, so Missouri Jobs with Justice voter action. Voter action's our political arm, our 501c4. We oppose Amendment 3, the new abortion ban and attack on health care for trans Missourians. We oppose Proposition A, which is the referendum on redistricting, and will actually be in Jefferson City next Wednesday, September 2nd, with People Not Politicians at the Missouri Supreme Court. Welcome to join us there. We support Amendment 6, which would toughen up the citizen initiative petition that's been such an important tool for us to raise the minimum wage over and over again. You might know it as the Respect Missouri Voters campaign.
0: And that's the one that would have stopped them repealing the paid sick leave, which was
1: which is very close
0: and
1: to
0: And let me
1: heart.
0: Just add that these are Allie's opinions and Jobs with Justice's opinions. KKFI is a nonprofit 501c3. We do not endorse candidates or propositions on the ballot, nor does our staff.
1: Yes. Yeah. And on that note, something new for us, for Missouri Jobs with Justice voter action, is we are taking, because of things like the repeal of paid sick leave, in order to be able to apply our power more in a more lasting way at the state level, we're taking independent action in a few specific Missouri state House and Senate races to support worker champions who can make a real difference at the state level for workers. And in the Kansas City Metro, that means that we'll be taking independent action in support of Carrie Engel over John Patterson in the Lee Summit Blue Springs Senate District 8 area. John Patterson, who one of the people who authored the bills that became the everything tax.
0: Right. Yes. Well, I remember John Patterson actually asked me when I was in Jeff City one day, did I think it would be, it should be difficult to amend the state constitution? Mm. And somebody piped up and said, it already is difficult. You have to get a gazillion signatures. You have to raise a lot of money.
1: Yeah, it's an immense amount of work.
0: No, I think it's too easy. We should make it harder. And he, in fact, took a position that I assume he also is a supporter of that change to the Constitution to make it harder that we.
1: I would check his own public statements on that because I think his public position on Amendment 4 was more nuanced. So I want to make sure to not cross the wires there. But he was an author of what we call the Everything Tax Amendment 5, which Missourians utterly rejected every county in the state.
0: Okay. All right. Yeah. Okay. Well, I have 1 minute left, I think. So quickly, we have a lot of members who have different ideas. They don't all agree on everything. What's the position of Jobs with Justice when our membership doesn't necessarily agree?
1: Well, the answer is more of a process than a fixed thing. It depends on the depth of our relationships, and something that I bring from my childhood growing up in my home church. I grew up in a Mennonite church, and we had the long tradition of directly supporting people who were in need. And we do that by working side by side. When you are working side by side with someone, whether it's quilting or making apple butter or, running an auction fundraiser, working side by side on any project, we understand each other better, and then we can work through those differences in strategy and goals. And so when we're working together side by side, doing the solidarity actions on the picket line or winning on these ballot measures, that's the way that we're going to learn to resolve those differences.
0: With that, we're going to end. We've been talking to Allie White, the regional organizer for Kansas City Jobs with Justice. Thanks a lot, Allie.
1: Thank you, Judy.
0: Yeah.

0: Together we'll... Okay, that means it's Washington Window on Workers. And with us on the phone from none other than Washington, D.C., is Mark Grunberg. Well, welcome to the show, Mark.
1: Nice to be with you again.
0: Okay, great. Well, okay, we want to talk about welfare cheats. I remember back in 1980, I'm that old, Ronald Reagan talked about all the welfare Cadillac, poor women who weren't so poor because they were cheating. Well, this is a different kind of welfare cheats. These cheats are big corporations. And how are they cheating on welfare?
1: They're cheating by paying their workers so little to go on Medicaid and food stamps in order to survive, even if they're working full time. And we're talking about millions of workers.
0: Dare I say Walmart?
1: Uh-huh. And dare you say
0: Amazon?
1: Mm-hmm.
0: Okay, I didn't realize Amazon workers were paid so little that they qualified for food stamps and
1: oh, yeah.
0: Other.
1: Yeah.
0: So is this based on some study?
1: Yes, the Government Accountability Office, at the request of Bernie Sanders, did a study of 11 states with a fifth of the U.S. population to see how many of those workers for various firms, various big ticket firms, big companies, have to go on food stamps and Medicaid in order to make ends meet. And Walmart and Amazon were right at the top of the list, and they were quite a bit. In the case of Walmart, it was, let me see, it was 16,055 workers in 11 states had to rely on Medicaid, and that's a 55% rise in 5 years.
0: Wow.
1: And then 15,000 Walmart workers needed food stamps, 15,500, excuse me. Amazon, same deal. 12,346 workers needed food stamps, and 11,338 needed Medicaid.
0: But those workers aren't here in Missouri or Kansas, right?
1: No, the Missouri and Kansas were not part of this 11-state study.
0: But Georgia was, and Massachusetts, I noticed.
1: Yes, Massachusetts was one of the two northern states. I think Iowa was the other in the story, in the study. Basically, what GAO did was to find those states where there were enough numbers and the records were good enough that they could actually comb through them. And since they're a fifth of the country, they were a pretty representative sample of the fifth.
0: Mm-hmm.
1: So,
0: well, you know, and you quote in your article, you quote Bernie Sanders, who says, American taxpayers should not be forced to subsidize the starvation wages of large corporations like Walmart and Amazon. These corporations are making record-breaking profits, paying their CEOs exorbitant compensation packages, and spending billions of dollars on stock buybacks to enrich their wealthiest shareholders. But at the same time, they're colossally underpaying their own workers. So who else besides Walmart and Amazon are doing this?
1: The rideshare companies,
0: oh,
1: DoorDash,
0: gee, I'm shocked.
1: Lyft, Uber, people like that.
0: Uh-huh.
1: Remember, the rideshare companies take a huge hunk of each rideshare driver's pay, quote unquote, and the driver's an independent contractor, which makes things even worse because then the driver has to pay for his or her own gas and insurance and license and repairs and tires and everything else and his or her own share of Medicare and Medicaid and Social Security payroll taxes,
0: right,
1: as well as the quote employers.
0: Okay,
1: unquote,
0: I want to end by reading a list of some of the other corporations mentioned. Some might surprise you, some won't. McDonald's won't surprise you. Other fast food giants won't. How about FedEx? FedEx workers are on welfare too. As well as, get this, the University of Indiana, the Georgia Department of Human Resources, Dollar General, you shouldn't be shocked by that, and Little Old Waffle House.
1: Yes.
0: All of these are welfare cheats. Anybody enforcing it?
1: Well, not really.
0: Okay. Well, we're out of time.
1: Yes.
0: Thank you, Mark. Keep up the good work.
1: Okay.
0: Next month. You, bye.
1: Right. Bye.
0: Okay. And now for the Heartland Labor Forum calendar, which is going to be on our Heartland Labor Forum Facebook page, where you can find all the URL codes that I'm not going to read. Stop the ban on three. Kickoff and canvas for the campaign against Amendment 3 on the ballot. That's the abortion one. You have to go and register. Go to mobilize.us/stop the ban to register. This is Saturday from 10 a.m. to 2 p.m. The Painters Union, District Council 3, is having a rally with shuttle wagon and Wabtec workers Wednesday, September 1st, 2 to 4 p.m. at 8701 Elmwood Avenue in Kansas City. And a rally at the Missouri Supreme Court next Wednesday. They're going to be hearing the case about gerrymandering and about the initiative process not being allowed on the ballot. Wednesday, September 2nd, 10 a.m. to noon, in front of the Supreme Court in Jefferson City. The rest of it you can find on our Facebook page. That's it for tonight's show. Tune in next week. We're going to be talking to Elaine Weiss, the author of this book called Spell Freedom, The Underground Schools That Built the Civil Rights Movement. The Heartland Labor Forum is a member of the Labor Radio Podcast Network of dozens of labor-related radio shows and podcasts by unions and labor supporters. 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

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Coming up next, Economics for the People with Sirisha and Thakee.

0: Good evening, Kansas City. You're listening to Economics for the People. I'm Taki, your host for the evening. Sarisha is unable to join us tonight. So we do have a great show for you lined up. We're going to open with our usual dollars and cents debrief with Chris Sturr. Chris interviewed a gentleman by the name of Bill Barclay. Bill is an expert on all things related to copper. Bill actually wrote his PhD dissertation about copper, and Bill is going to be telling us why copper is a very important mineral in the digital economy, and what is happening in the copper market, and what is happening geopolitically regarding the supply of copper. So copper is very important. It's used, it's excellent for electrical conductivity. And so it's used in automobiles, electric vehicles, and all sorts of, electronic devices. So we're going to hear Bill talk about copper with Chris. And then after we do the break, we're going to come back and we're going to replay for you, an interview that we did in January of this year, January of 2026. The interview is with Pavlina Cherneva, and Pavlina spoke with us about the political economy of voting behavior. And we thought, since we are in the midst of election season, it might have been a little bit premature in January, but it's definitely topical now. And so we're going to replay that and see how it lands, in the middle of the midterm season. So we're going to start with Chris Sturr. And then move on to Pavlina. Here we go.
1: This is the DNS debrief from Dollars and Cents magazine.
2: I'm Chris Sturr, co-editor of Dollars and Cents, and today we're speaking with Bill Barclay, who's a member of the Chicago Political Economy Group.